0: 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I want to tell you about my experience with my friends over at Sinus and Snoring Specialists. 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Everything was quick, non-invasive, and I felt no discomfort whatsoever. 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I don't always feel comfortable going to the doctor, but Dr. Salvador and the team at Sinus and Snoring Specialists made everything totally stress-free. 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
0: I do nothing without Stanford Steve. I can do nothing. I can't think without the man, so he's here to keep me company and maybe chop it up, talk some stories. 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It's the same deal. 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One big thing, dive a little deeper, maybe some bad beats, whatever's interesting to you.
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0: There you go. We'll see you on the other side. Wait a minute. 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
4: In the NFL, the customer is king. In college football, the coach is king. It's so weird to me. Everything in the NFL is about you, the consumer. Okay, the NFL will give you the most entertaining product in the most user-friendly ways that it can. It lives and breathes to be in the media business. The messaging now is, and from college football coaches, and they get away with it, is it's about us. It's about us winning. It's about us getting in that tournament. The NFL would say, we don't give a flip what you say, coach. All we care about is the betting public, the fantasy public, and the viewing public. That's all that matters, because that's how we make money. This is why I've said the networks have to take control, and they should start by taking control of scheduling. There, this shouldn't even be a topic. Scheduling should be taken away from the college program. They don't have you in mind, which is weird to me.
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0: Hey folks, it's Jack Farrell here from Game Time. I want to tell you about my experience with my friends over at Sinus and Snoring Specialists. 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
1: Figured out.
2: He didn't.
1: It was too late, right? Yeah, it was too late.
2: Yeah.
1: So I just don't get the coaching strategy. Basic fundamentals I feel like were missed.
2: Yeah, I don't understand it either. I really don't. And, you know, when they're in play, they're going too fast. Then they slow the clock down by trying to go to this Hackett approach, which I didn't like that approach whatsoever. It just seemed like whatever they were trying to do coaching wise was not working, right? They went to the whiteboard, and the whiteboard didn't answer back, right? It wasn't, they weren't calling up the right plays. And so it was a total team effort when you lose like that. Again, the Knicks go on a 44-11 run to finish the game, which again, largest playoff comeback in Knicks history since at least, as you pointed out, at least 1970. That's all that you need to know. He's Myron Metcalf. I'm Q Myers. Coming up, more of your calls on tonight's game and how can the Cavs respond to what happened tonight. That's coming up next here on Game Night on ESPN Radio on the all-new ESPN app.
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2: 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This week, Jordan Reed and I talk about the instant impact guys from the 2026 draft who helped teams this year. 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

0: cloudy, wet, and rainy, especially if you're south of town headed towards San Antonio. Overnight storms, overnight thunderstorms and boomers rolling through, moving west to east, and it will deal with the commute. I will say driving in the light rain this morning, best thing about rain on your commute, Jack Farrell, the construction goes away all of a sudden. No one-lane situations. They don't want to be out there in the rain either. So it wasn't that bad. But be careful out there. Could be some pooling water, especially south, as we say, as you get up and out on this Wednesday morning. What a game last night. Just when you thought what we saw Monday night in Oklahoma City couldn't be approached. Well, pretty good stuff at the Garden last night. Eastern Conference Finals Game 1. What a flip of a script that was. We'll get into that. Also, peek behind the curtain in the current day of college athletics. We're going to hear from the general manager of the Texas Longhorns. How many folks, Jack Farrell, do you think, if I said, who's the general manager of the Texas football program, would know who that is?
1: Like a third?
0: Out of 100 even good fans for the Longhorns.
1: Like 25, 30?
0: You think so? Yeah. Probably.
1: Good fans.
0: Well, we're going to hear from the general manager of the Texas Longhorns on all things roster building and dealing in the current economic structure of college football. Fascinating conversation that was actually part of a podcast hosted by, you know this guy, Jack, Adrian Wojnar. How do I say his last name? Wojnarowski?
1: Wojnarowski, yeah, Woj.
0: The Woj. Who's now what? The athletic director or the SID at Siena or somewhere?
1: St. Bonaventure.
0: One of those schools up in the Northeast corridor. But yeah, he's now left his post as the ultimate Woj bomber for the NBA. And he did a podcast. I guess he's doing a podcast and pretty fascinating stuff. So we'll get to that bottom of the hour. If you want to know, you know, what it costs to build a current roster that can compete in the SEC, what it's like to retain a roster, what it's like to work with Steve Sarkisian and the coaching staff. As the general manager, really, really fascinating peek behind the curtain, and we'll take you behind that curtain coming up bottom of the hour in the horns at half past. Also, day one of the SEC baseball tournament in the books. We'll get you the results and what's to come today. The defending national champion season is still alive. Still alive. We'll get you details on that coming up. Plus, the great game last night in the Garden. Preview game two of Oklahoma City and San Antonio coming up. That is tonight. And give the NBA at least this. I mean, they're going pretty quick turnaround. It's, you know, one game a night all through the week. We had the Spurs Thunder game on Monday night. Last night, epic game with the Knicks and the Cavs. And now we'll get Spurs Thunder again tonight. So keeping them coming, which is a good thing for the fans, and looking forward to it already. We'll hear some of the reaction, the ongoing reaction to Victor Wembanyama and his performance on Monday night. We dive into all of it on 1027 ESPN, 1027ESPN.com, the 1027 ESPN app, and we appreciate you being there. Wherever you find us, lock up that app today. Could be some interference with the signal. The storms are blowing through. 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Also follow us on all our social media accounts. We've got the YouTube page. Subscribe to it. Always got great content there. We appreciate you going back and finding it, sharing it with friends, Twitter, it's Facebook, and Instagram. So we appreciate that as well. As we get you going on this Wednesday, the midweek is already here, and we'll get you up and over it and talk all things NBA, all things Texas, all things college baseball, and the college softball side. First, there's Patrick Osborne with all the news.
2: There's been a shakeup in Dallas. Patrick Osborne on a Wednesday with your 1027 ESPN Sports Update. The Dallas Mavericks have made a move this week that sent now former coach Jason Kidd packing. The move comes a couple of weeks after the team hired former Raptors executive director Masai Ujiri as the team president. He says he believes it is the right moment for the team to go in a new direction. The club also describes the parting of ways as a mutual decision. The tenure ends in Dallas for Kidd at an even 500 in the regular season with 205 wins, 205 losses. And Dallas is now the fourth team with an open coaching position, the others being Orlando, Chicago, and Portland. We've got game two of the Western Conference Finals tonight from Oklahoma City. San Antonio Spurs going to look to go two up on the Thunder before they return home on Friday. Ahead of the contest, De'Aaron Fox still listed as questionable due to that right ankle soreness he's been dealing with. Tip-off 7:30 p.m. at Paycom Center. And hey, how about those Rangers? Texas claimed its most commanding victory of the season yesterday as the road trip continues in Colorado against the Rockies. They looked sharp pretty much all night. Kamar Rocker got the start. Manager Skip Schumacher, very pleased with the result.
3: Going 7 2/3 career high in pitches, or maybe innings at least, which was incredible in Colorado. You just don't see that. So, yeah, that was big for the team, what he just did.
2: 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The Astros, meantime, remain 10 games shy of 500. They did take a 2-1 win over the Twins. And the Round Rock Express have now dropped 5 straight games, falling 10-7 in their series opener with the El Paso Chihuahuas. And there's some headlines for you. Patrick Osborne for sports anytime. 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
0: Thank you, P.O. Appreciate that. As you get up and out on your Wednesday, you know, Jason Kidd out. I guess they're moving on from any memory of Luka Doncic and a trip to the NBA Finals a year and a half ago.
4: Kind of got to, right?
0: Yeah, you just gotta clean off the ick, I guess.
4: Flip some of those good players you have for assets. Get Kyrie Irving somewhere else. Get a first-round pick or something for him because the Mavs don't have any.
0: Yeah, it's not going to be good in Dallas. Sorry, Cooper Flagg is there, but unless they can attract a star player to play with him, they don't have draft capital to, and this is the issue. They're traded all their future draft capital to try to build around Wemby, and or excuse me, Wemby on the brain, build around Luka Doncic, and got him to the NBA Finals, lost to the Celtics, and we know how the rest has gone, and now it's the worst-case scenario. You did land the lottery ball out of nowhere to land Cooper Flagg, so there is that hope, but how do you add pieces around that is going to become the real question. And Jason Kidd, you think Jason Kidd lands somewhere? I mean, we just saw a coach, you know, rehired that got let go. I mean, Jason Kidd had a team in the NBA Finals. He's well-respected around the league.
4: Probably. It's a lot of times you kind of have a 1 year flip on this cycle, unless you're the stupid Pelicans and you hire.
0: Well,
4: Jamal
0: if I'm
4: Mosley.
0: Jason Kidd, I'm waiting for the right job. I'm not just going to jump at any job. And he's still getting paid by the Mavs here for a little while. He's got a guaranteed deal.
4: He's got plenty of money left on that deal.
0: Yeah.
4: Orlando's a pretty.
0: No, I was talking about when the right team comes along. If there's a young team
4: absolutely.
0: That you can go in and add some pieces and. You know, Jason Kidd, you know, but that's what I'm thinking with him. But that, not surprising,
4: yeah,
0: not surprising.
4: Coached 3 teams already. He'll find a 4th in the coming seasons.
0: Yeah. All right, so a lot to come. But obviously we got great stuff going on right now. We also have what's to come at the bottom of the hour with Horns at Half Past, the results from day one in Hoover. The ABS system was in full effect. The strikes, balls count. I'm going to go ahead and say this, and we'll talk about it coming up bottom of the hour. You can't let college hitters probably be challenging.
4: Some of those challenges yesterday were hilarious.
0: Yeah, well, it was day one, and so SEC announced we're going to use the challenge system like Major League Baseball has.
4: See that OU catcher?
0: Yes.
4: Laughing at the LSU hitter?
0: Yes, because the hitter, the pitcher, and the catcher can call for the challenge. But it felt to me like there were as many missed as there were right. I mean, these aren't pro hitters, and they haven't used it all year. This is brand new. I do think the teams that were kind of watching this yesterday are going to analyze, and Jim Schlossnagel and company. Let's see how we use this, but we'll talk about that. And obviously hear from general manager of the Texas football program here in the middle of May, Brandon Harris, which is a great peek behind the curtain, I believe. Really interesting stuff coming up. But we had really compelling stuff last night as we roll on. By the way, that rainstorm that I talked about is moving out. So it's just after 6 o'clock now. It's moving towards, you know, the Gulf Coast in Houston. Look, should be pretty good for your commute this morning. I drove in. You driving in some kind of drizzly rain, or even what was left for you?
4: It was all good.
0: Yeah,
4: it was storming all night.
0: I saw the end of it. Yeah, I mean, gosh, big old thunder. But I drove in the very end of it. It's now pretty clear, but there's more coming. So be advised.
4: All week into next week.
0: Yeah, it's going to be a wet middle of May, and you know, it might be a kind of a wet Memorial Day this weekend. Your 3-day weekend on tap. But we'll talk about that as well. But let's dive into our opening tip, get you caught up on what went on at the Garden last night. Also, more on Wemby and the Spurs. All right, I want to remind you, our Game Time text line. Love to hear from you on all of the conversations we're having this morning and have every morning. 512-834-1027 on the Game Time text line. That's 512-834-1027. And as we say, Jack, coming off Monday night's epic Western Conference final, game one, double overtime, saw a couple of babies. I don't think I heard this enough. We talked about it, but when you got a 22-year-old Victor Wembanyama and a kid who just turned 20, Dylan Harper, these are babies in the NBA, going into Oklahoma City and leading the Spurs past the defending champions on their floor, 122-115. I mean, fearless at 20 and 22 years old. I mean, those two combined for 70 points. And, you know, the stat line of Dylan Harper got overshadowed by Wemby's performance. 24 points, 12 assists, 7 steals. Guy was ridiculous. He's 20 years old. He just turned 20 in March. And that's what the NBA has to deal with now with those two guys at the tip of the spear. Throw in Stephon Castle and Steph Castle and, I mean, come on. What are you going to do? And they didn't have De'Aaron Fox in that game. He'll be back. But, you know, so that game is still resonating through the NBA and you're thinking, well, there's no way game one of the Eastern Conference Finals could possibly come close to that kind of drama, that kind of electricity. Well, what is it they say these days, Jack? Hold my beer. Hold my beer, because they tried. Madison Square Garden, that's where we went. And, oh, my goodness, first 40 minutes of the game last night between the Knicks and Cavs really looked like, for all the world, that the sleepwalking home team was going to cough up home court. Knicks were coming off that week-plus-long layoff after they swept the 76ers. Of course, the Pistons had to go seven grueling games with the the Cavs. The Knicks sweep the 76ers. Cavs are going head-to-head with the one seed in the East, and they go seven games, have to play two games in about – you know, 2.5 days. They play Friday night at home, lose to the Pistons, go back to Detroit on Sunday night and take down the Pistons. Now, there wasn't a lot of sweat equity in that Sunday game because it was never really close as they dominated the game. And that's kind of the deal with this Cavaliers team. They're Jekyll and Hyde. When they're really good, they're really, really good with Donovan Mitchell and James Harden and you know, everything that they do. And Jared Allen, the former Longhorn, the one-year Longhorn. But then when they're bad, they're really, really bad. And we've seen that in series within games, you know, game one to game two, game six to game seven. We saw it in the game last night because, if you went to bed, and I wouldn't blame you, you went to bed in the, because second and third quarter, the Cavs took over this basketball game. Pretty even in the first. Cavs take over the game and they go into the fourth quarter with a 20 point lead. And with 8 minutes to go, or just under 8 minutes to go in the fourth quarter, they're up 22 points. And at that point, the Cavaliers have a 99 point whatever chance, according to the data, to win the ball game. Percent chance to win. The Knicks had an under 1% chance to win the ball game, down 22 with 8 minutes to go, or 7.5. Well, good morning. it was 93-71, Jack. And, you know, this game was over. If you went to bed, don't blame you. But the Knicks, if you did miss it, went on to pull off one of the most dramatic comebacks in the history of the NBA playoffs. They erased the 22-point deficit with a fourth-quarter comeback for the ages. They force overtime. They dominate the overtime. And there's two sides. We'll take you through the comeback. I mean, the Knicks were fresh. The Cavs were gassed at some level. Their legs are dead. They just played a seven-game series.
4: Yeah, the Knicks flipped on the magnets.
0: Well, and they woke up, and they made a switch. What they did is they flipped the script by putting Jalen Brunson, moved him to the middle of the floor, and relentlessly attacked James Harden in pick and roll. Just relentless. And it almost stole the soul from the Cavs. And I do think there's some fatigue to the Cavs at this point, having just played a seven-game series against a fresh team that maybe had to wake up. But, man, did they put James Harden in the pick and roll over and over again, put him in the washing machine, as they say. And Brunson goes on to take over the basketball game. He scored 16 points in the fourth. He hit pull-ups, Jack. He hit floaters. He hit all the big shots, including this big-time three. I mean, the Garden is kind of sleepwalking into this fourth quarter, like, oh, my gosh, we're going to cough up this game. We're still good, but not good as far as the fan experience. Well, here it was as the rally mounted.
5: Scores. Brunson, three-pointer, puts it in! Captain Clutch has come alive! It's a five-point game! Timeout, Cavaliers!
0: So then Brunson has that look in his eye. He gets hot. James Harden is on roller skates. And Kenny Atkinson, the coach of the Cavs, not sure what to do. Brunson scores 16 in the fourth, including that big three-pointer you just heard there on NBC last night, or ESPN, I should say. That's Mike Breen. That was the highlight of an 18-1 run, which was part of a larger 44-11 close to the game. 44-11. And they come all the way back. They dominate in overtime. They outscored the Cavs 14-3 in the OT. They locked down on defense. And again, was Cleveland out of gas? Was Cleveland tired?
4: Once it got to overtime, Cleveland was never going to make that
0: no
4: a game
0: chance.
4: Again.
0: No chance, and the role players for the Cavs even stepped up in the overtime. Here's Jalen Brunson after with the sunglasses on, but he's cool as he can be. One of the Mike Breen, Captain Clutch. He was unbelievable in this game last night, and certainly in the fourth quarter was 16 of their, 32 points, because they outscored him 32-14. There it was.
6: Keep fighting, keep chipping away. You know, we're not going to get it back at one.

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1: Likes to operate in the middle of the floor, but you rarely see a little guy like Jalen Brunson who can get to his shot in the middle of the floor like that and take over a basketball game against, I mean, he's what, 6'1", maybe?
2: If that.
1: I mean, and he's taken over this game. Now, they spread the floor. They did a good job. Carl Anthony Towns, the guy can shoot, so they spread him out, pulling the bigs out, and James Harden was just, had no clue. Like, it's like he's never played defense. Now, he's 37 years old, so let's put that out there.
2: Yeah, putting the 36-year-old guard in the pick and roll over and over when they're coming off a 7-game series is a smart idea. The guy's not known for his defense anyway.
1: Yeah, or even wanting to play defense. That's how it went. So the Knicks are up. I mean, if you're the Knicks, you're like, okay, we stole or we survived and we're good, but can they keep, I mean, because they're going to turn around and play again in 48 hours. They're coming back Thursday night to play again. You know, the Cavs are going to regret that one for sure because I think the Knicks will play much better in game two. And you go down 2-0 after being up 18 with 7 to go. You can say fatigue, but they don't get much chance to rest.
2: No, they don't. And credit to the NBA for that. Just keep it moving. Get to the finals as soon as you can. We don't need 2-3 days of rest in these series. Credit to Mikal Bridges, who was also making, I said they turned on the magnets. Mikal Bridges was making some nonsense there at the end.
1: The rim magnets.
2: Yeah, and Landry Shamet with the Kawhi Leonard. He shot from the corner, dribbled around the rim and dropped in. That never happens to tie the game. And then James Harden hit a would-be game winner. The Knicks came right back, tied it, sent it to overtime. Somebody who has escaped criticism through all this. How about somebody who had 26 points through three quarters, was, I believe, 12 for, very efficient, Donovan Mitchell. Donovan Mitchell was 1-for-5 in the fourth quarter in overtime after scoring 26 points in the first three quarters.
1: Yeah.
2: Where'd you go?
1: Yeah, where did you go?
2: You're the best player on that team. It looked like you had finally overcome some of your playoff woes. You were great off the ball. You were moving. You were relocating, trying to get open looks for yourself, trying to pass the ball to your teammates, and you just disappeared down the stretch. Can't happen. Can't happen.
1: Feels like
2: can't rely on 36-year-old James Harden in the playoffs.
1: After a game 7 on Sunday night. Yeah, it just feels like the Knicks woke up and got after it. They're going to win that series, in my opinion. Now, Thunder, Spurs, I'm not sure. Spurs stole game one. You're in a good spot now. Now you own home court advantage. If the Spurs don't lose a home game, they'll win the series, and they'll be in the NBA Finals with one of the youngest teams in basketball. Do they get De'Aaron Fox back tonight? We'll see. Got that ankle, but, you know, does it matter? Becomes the question. You think they play actually better and flow the ball better because the role players step up and kind of see when De'Aaron Fox is on the floor, he kind of takes control.
2: Yeah, the kids give up to the elder statesman on the team, Victor Wembanyama.
1: Yeah, well, and Victor, I think everybody on that floor now knows where the ball's going. I mean, that guy was possessed. And can I play this for you? You know, you said yesterday, and you got some people fired up about over your skis, about, you know, Wemby will be the greatest player of all time if he stays healthy, and I don't disagree with you. Listen to Carmelo Anthony. Carmelo Anthony was on, you know, talking about this yesterday on a podcast, which, again, Carmelo Anthony is one of the best players ever, one of the best scorers the NBA's ever had. He has played with and seen the best players. I mean, he's a dream teamer. Listen to his thoughts on watching Wemby on Monday night in OKC.
3: We just seen a lot of nice guys come through this league. Like, we just seen the best of the best. We don't play against the best of the best. We pay homage to who came before us. We stand on them shoulders of giants. With that being said, we've never seen nothing like
4: nothing like an alien.
3: Man, we've never seen nothing like Wemby. I don't care what it is. Man, this guy's in his first three seasons. Like, we don't know what he's going to be. He was mad that Shea got the MVP last night. He came out. He stood on business. He said it. I'm mad. I don't like that he got it. That's supposed to have been mine. Right? So people going to talk about the how tall he is and what he could do. No. We're going to talk about the mindset that he got. We've never seen no young players coming in this league saying, I want the MVP. It should be mine. Yep. I'm going to take it. Defensive player is mine. This and that. My team going to win 60 wins. We don't hear stuff like that.
1: Yeah. I mean, that's why we played yesterday. Sean Elliott talking about the Mamba mentality, the Kobe Bryant mentality, which is Sean Elliott pointed out, it's rare for a big guy. He was talking about how normally the guards have that mentality because they're not the tallest guy on the floor all the time. Big guys, as they grow up, can get lazy with that. Not lazy is not the wrong word, but they're just taller than everybody. And they dominate, and they're used to dominating, and they don't have to develop.

0: up their skill and the mama mentality. And, you know, he, as Sean Elliott said, it's not every big guy that he's been around, but there's been plenty that where the smaller guy, Jack, saying, man, if I was tall as him and I worked, I mean, you know, if Kobe always thought the mama mentality was, if I could get Shaq to have a tenth of what I've got,
1: right,
0: he'd be the greatest big man ever to live. Like if he could, because Shaq's a great player, but he did it with sheer domination and force and never learned to shoot free throws. Did you know in his career, Shaquille O'Neal missed over 5,000 free throws? Think about that. You can look it up. Shaquille O'Neal missed over 5,000 free throws. Wemby was 12 of 13 on free throws the other night. He has got the Mamba mentality. He's got a guard's mentality for a guy who's 7'5". That's ridiculous. Let's hear Chris Paul.
2: Like when I got there, whether it's...
0: This is Chris Paul, of course, one of your favorite NBA players all time, who played alongside Wemby when he was even more of a baby when he first got there.
2: I got there, whether it's ping pong, whether it's chess, whether it's just shooting games after practice. And he's like a student of the game. Like, he watches everything constantly. And it's kind of crazy to see it all come together. Because I remember I went to go watch him play before he came to the NBA. And he was 7'5" wing player. And he just keeps learning things throughout the years. And if you watch down the stretch of that game, the lobs that Vic caught when Caruso was guarding him, those are plays that he didn't used to do. He was just always on the perimeter. But now he realized that he can score in so many different ways.
3: So hopefully he only...
0: All right, so there you go. That was Chris Paul on the Pat McAfee Show yesterday. And yeah, that's scary because it's like everybody's worried about AI, Jack, because it's just going to teach itself and teach itself. Well, this guy he's a student of the game. He wants to learn. He wants to figure out where he's deficient. That's what the greats do. They add pieces to their game all the time, which he's done over the course of his first 3 years. And now here he is, you know, he's hanging out with the Chinese monks, as you pointed out yesterday, trying to find his mojo and his aura. Well, good luck. He's 22. Dylan Harper's 20. Steph Castle's, 23, 24?
1: No, 21.
0: Oh, Steph Castle's 21?
1: Yeah, he's used in the draft class after Victor Wembanyama.
0: Well, that's right, because he's one and done at UConn, helped him win a national title as a freshman. Yeah, that's ridiculous. All right, go ahead. What say you? You said yesterday he'll be the best ever if he stays healthy. I know that's overreaction. That's over your skis. Not really. The potential has always been there for this guy, and now we're seeing him maximize it, and he's fearless. He's totally fearless.
1: Yeah, I go to the Tim Duncan parallel. I know that Tim Duncan was like, first team all defense, first team all NBA as a very young player. He was drafted in 97, wins a title in 99.
0: But remember, Tim Duncan played 4 years at Wake. Right. He was 20. He was this age and still playing at Wake Forest.
1: Right.
0: In college.
1: And I just, at no point in Tim Duncan's career is he going to flow into a 27-foot pull-up three, down three in overtime.
0: Well, because it was a different game.
1: As great as he was.
0: A different game, and he wasn't asked to do it. And he would have never thought to do it. That's just... And for Tim Duncan, think about it this way. For people say it's hyperbole to say he's going to be the best ever because he hadn't done it yet. Well, when Tim Duncan was drafted, I remember being on the radio when the Spurs got that ping pong ball and broke the heart of Rick Pitino and all Celtics fans. You knew he was going to be a great player if he stayed healthy for two decades, one of the best ever. It's not like you don't see the potential. This is the NBA, y'all, where guys, if they stay healthy, dominate the league for decades. And this guy, you just heard Carmelo Anthony say it. We've never seen this. You know, you can say it, Jack, and people can disagree. That's Carmelo Anthony. He's seen the best of the best, played against the best of the best.
1: Yeah, nobody this young has been able to lead a team like this. Everybody, like Kareem in Milwaukee, had Oscar Robertson.
0: When he was Luau Cinder.
1: Yeah, Kareem Abdul-Jabbar. And then Kareem Abdul-Jabbar had Magic Johnson. Magic Johnson was the young guy, with Kareem as the old guy.
0: Yeah, there's an old guy with a young guy.
1: And then,
0: LeBron with Kyrie. Yeah. In Cleveland.
1: In 2016, they got over the hump with that. And then, Shaq and Kobe. Kobe was the young guy. Shaq and D. Wade later never has the young guy won it all without a veteran superstar alongside of him.
0: That's kind of, shepherding him through.
1: Yeah. The young guy has to wait until he's 26, 27 years old. Like LeBron James getting to the finals in 07 when he's Victor Wembanyama's age, they got swept. And LeBron didn't have a good series because he was the only good player on the Cavs.
0: Heck,
1: the Spurs just said, we'll target you and then make Zydrunas Ilgauskas, who's a good player, work. Make Daniel Gibson do it. Make Mo Williams do it.
0: Booby Gibson, there's a Booby Gibson drop right here on game time.
1: But, it does not have, you can get there, but you're like Luka in the first, it was too early for him.
0: Changing history here. Changing paradigms.
1: Luka had
0: what
1: Kyrie
0: this guy's doing.
1: Second time.
0: Because you even think about Michael Jordan. Dare we say MJ. MJ was 3 years at North Carolina and he was 7 years before he, in the NBA, before he was able to get over the hump. and win the first of the six championships, which if he doesn't retire, might have been eight, but still, it took him a minute. You know, got to get through the Celtics and the Pistons and get the right team around him.
1: Running mate was the top three MVP candidate when Jordan wasn't there. I mean, they won 50-something games when he retired. Scottie Pippen was a great player.
0: All-time player, no doubt. But that's where we are. It's rare air, and it's fun to watch. And here's what I'll say, last thing, then we'll get to the horns of that pass and hear from the general manager of the Texas football program. If you don't know who that is, we'll let you know. But yeah, there is a general manager that runs the roster side, the business side of Texas Football Incorporated. We're going to hear from him coming up. We don't hear from him often. Great opportunity to learn about your Texas football team. We'll get that. But say this, here's the thing I'm watching. There were some Thunder players, including Chet Holmgren, that were intimidated in that game. Like, I won't say the word scared, but I think everybody in that arena understood, uh-oh, when this guy gets possessed like that, there's nothing we can do. There's nothing we can do. I saw it in the Minnesota series. I just played you the cut when Anthony Edwards said, you know, there's just sometimes there's nothing you can do. And when that doubt creeps in to the opponent, even Shai Gilgeous, even this defending champion team, when you step on the floor and you know if that guy gets going, there's nothing we can do about it. That guy turns loose, what are we doing? The coach can't make an adjustment to that. We just got to hold on and hope he misses some shots. That's the intimidation side. And that's where I would bring the Tiger Woods parallel. Because when I watched, and we all watched Tiger Woods take over the game of golf, that was the intimidation part of Tiger. Like, if he gets going, like, if he's struggling a little bit, I might have a chance. If he gets going, just, you know, start the car. He's going to win the tournament. And that's absolutely that. And Tiger flipped the paradigm. There was always a thought that it was still going to be everybody's pretty even, everybody's pretty good. We got this. If I play my game, I can beat them. Nope. When the best players in the world in golf realized my best has no chance against that, that's scary. That's what Wemby at 22 years old could be. And we saw a little bit of that from even the defending champs on their home floor on Monday night. We'll see what happens in game two tonight. And we'll take your thoughts. 512-834-1027. Horns at half pass coming next.
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0: Yeah, looks like the overnight thunder boomers moving out, which is good for your morning commute as you are up and out. But they were heavy and they were plentiful, especially at 1 or 2 o'clock in the morning. Got woken up from that. There was some thunder boomers last night at Madison Square Garden with the epic comeback of the New York Knickerbockers. They rally from 22 down with 8 minutes to play and stunned the Cavaliers to take game one. Won it in overtime. So we got double overtime on Monday night, overtime last night. What do we get tonight in game two of the Western Conference Finals? And something you said, Jack, I think is right on. The NBA used to be criticized for dragging these series out and these long breaks. They will take an extra day when they travel. But, you know, this is protecting your top seeds. I mean, because you gotta reward a team like the Knicks for mowing through the first two rounds, right? And so they're the fresher team. The Cavs had to fight through a back-to-back seven-game series. And, you know, that's the advantage that you want your, you know, the teams that earned it to have, in my opinion. I always argued, like, well, if you start taking 2-3 days off, you're not rewarding the teams that have been the most efficient through the first couple of rounds. Now it's back to even. Well, now the Cavaliers aren't going to have time to catch their breath at some level, whether they were out of gas last night and fatigued when they let that lead get away, or it was just, you know, too much Jalen Brunson. Either way, now they got to come back and play Thursday night. They won't have to travel, which they had to come from Detroit to New York, and there's that. But, you know, the Knicks should have the freshness advantage here. And if you go up 2-0 in a 7-game series, you feel pretty good if you're a Knicks. And so then now stealing that one back after trying to give it away, I think that does reward the team that's been the best so far in your playoffs.
1: Never say die, though. I mean, Detroit was up 2-0. This Cavs team is kind of weird.
0: They are. They're very weird.
1: By the way, they don't even have a travel day off. We're just going bang, bang, bang, bang.
0: Oh, that's right. Well, that's good. It's awesome. It's great for the TV. It's great for the consumer.
1: Monday, Wednesday, Friday, Sunday, Tuesday, Thursday.
0: Well, because they're all pretty close. I mean, Cleveland to New York's not a very long flight. And obviously, New York to San Antonio to Oklahoma City is about a 5 or 6 hour drive. So, okay, let's dive into the Horns at Half Pass. Texas at the bottom of every hour here on Game Time.
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0: All right, Horns at Half Pass brought to you by Dr. Greg Eckert each and every time. He's my dentist. He'd love to be yours. And so we had the SEC tournament launching yesterday. Texas, of course, won't play till Friday. But, you know, Jim Schlossnagel is going to get his team up there. I think they took off yesterday to get to Hoover. And look, you can understand that. I mean, Jim Schlossnagel was beating himself up a little bit on Saturday after they swept Missouri. Like, we didn't go early enough last time. We didn't get my guys up there around it. And there is a benefit, I think, just to being around the game. And speaking of rewards for a team that's earned the right, you know, as Schloss said, Texas is their baseball team at 40-12, 19-10. They've earned the opportunity to sit back and watch. Sit back and watch games. How many times do college players get to do that during the course of a season? Not very often. Maybe early in the season, in February, in one of those tournaments up at Globe Life or down at Minute Maid or down at Daikin Park or whatever. You don't get this opportunity. So you can sit back, relax a little bit, be around the game, but watch the game. And these guys know, we all know each other. They grew up playing against one another and No travel ball and all that. So they'll get to watch the game. And I think that's better because Shaw said, I didn't get up early enough last year. Because remember, they had the same scenario last year. They didn't play until Friday a year ago because they were the one seed. This time they're the two seed and they'll play tomorrow or all the way until Friday. But they're going to be up there watching games, being around it. I think that's healthy. I think that's a good thing. As for the results yesterday, Missouri stunned Ole Miss. Missouri came off the sweep of Texas and beat the Ole Miss Rebels 10-8. 10-8 was your final score. ABS dominated that game, which we'll get to. Game two, Vanderbilt took down Kentucky 8-5. Kentucky is a top 40 RPI team, Jack, but I don't know. They only won two conference series. Kentucky was the 13 seed, Vanderbilt the 8. They're probably in now. They'll move to today. Tennessee beat South Carolina, the 10 seed. They took down the Gamecocks, who are out. Their season is over. And then LSU in the single elimination took down Oklahoma last night. Oklahoma is holding on, but I think they'll probably be in. Now, LSU is a team that has to win this tournament to get in. So that's one. If you're looking for one compelling storyline that can come out of this, LSU, the defending national champs, or somehow they strung together Tuesday, Wednesday, Thursday, Friday, Saturday wins, they could still get into the NCAA tournament. If they don't, they're not going to be in, even though they won the championship last year. So your schedule today, Missouri and Ole Miss will play this morning at 9:30. Vanderbilt will play Kentucky. Tennessee plays let me get the schedule again. Mississippi State will play Missouri today. Mississippi State, the 8 seed, will get Missouri. Florida gets Vanderbilt. Florida's the 5 seed because 8, 7, 6, and 5 were off yesterday, waiting for the winners of yesterday, essentially, as they stagger the tiered system here. So Mississippi State gets Missouri. Florida gets Vanderbilt. Arkansas gets Tennessee. Auburn gets LSU today. And, of course, Texas A&M, Texas, Georgia, and Alabama all off. The top 4 seeds won't have to play till Thursday or Friday. And the dominant story yesterday, Jack, was the ABS system, the automatic ball strikes. Challenging. And here's the numbers. First day it's ever been implemented in college baseball. They did it just for Hoover, and I do think the SEC wants to move to it for its regular season series next year. That's why they're testing it out this year. And yesterday there were 35 challenges overall in the four games. 35 total challenges. How many of them were successful? So you challenge a ball strike, the pitcher, the catcher, or the hitter can challenge it. Of the 35 challenges, how many were successful? 57%. 57%. So about 50-50. Now, again, I do think as the week goes on, everybody's going to be studying this from the coaching side. The most challenges were done in the Missouri game, the first one of the day, where Missouri beat Ole Miss. There were 10 challenges in that game alone, 9 of them by Missouri. So, again, I think they got a little over their skis with some of this. A little aggressive. These are college kids that haven't used this system all year. You know, remember, Major League Baseball put it in for this year, and they've been using it in the minor leagues for several years, so there's familiarity. They've been able to study it. This is brand new. But Missouri with 9 challenges, Ole Miss only 1. They went 0-for-1. But Missouri went 7-for-9, mostly by their catcher, Mateo Cerna. He had a pretty good percentage. Went 7-for-9. Oklahoma challenged with Skip Johnson 7 times. They got 5 of them right. Kentucky had 5 challenges, got 3 right. Vanderbilt went 3-for-4. The worst of it was South Carolina and LSU and Tennessee. They got 2 out of their 10 challenges right, those 3 teams combined. So, again, we'll be watching the ABS system. I think you'll see a lot of immediate, you know, overreaction that, oh, my gosh, this thing's going to ruin college baseball. I do think Missouri and Ole Miss in that first game that everybody was watching skewed the deal because they were kind of out of control a little bit with it in my mind. But either way, we'll watch how it happens. I know Jim Schlossnagel and company will be studying how this plays out. And, you know, we'll all see it. But I do believe that this is a test balloon because the SEC would like to implement this for their games by next year. And I would guess, Jack, since those tournaments up at Globe Life, tournament down at Daikin Park next February, I think they'll probably try to adopt it for there, too, if the teams are willing. Because the Major League Baseball stadiums already have the technology. And with Hoover, you can put it in. And now if it works, you can put it into all the SEC, the technology into the stadiums if it's not there already by next season. I'm going to guess that's what's going to happen. You can't, you know, non-conference games and series, you're just not, you get the other team to agree to it. But by SEC regular season next year, I think we have this. And the Big Ten can decide if they want to do it. The ACC can decide if they want to go that direction.
1: Most places probably can't afford to implement this, right?
0: I don't know what the cost is.
1: Right. But, I mean, why throw a couple $1,000s at it if you're a MAC team or whatever, a Sun Belt team?
0: Yeah, we'll see. Just be conference by conference at this point, and SEC is the first to do it, even in this setting. Okay, so more on baseball. Texas doesn't play till Friday. We'll take your thoughts. 512-834-1027. Again, the game starts again this morning in Hoover at 9:30. But as I said to Jack off the top of the show, how many of you know who the general manager of the Texas football program? You certainly know Steve Sarkisian is the head coach, and Will Muschamp is the new defensive coordinator, and you probably can name most of the position coaches if you're a real adamant fan, but who knows who the general manager is? It's Brandon Harris, former quarterback at LSU, who's been in the front office with Sark since he's been here, and they think highly of him. And when the whole NIL portal transfer thing came on, everybody realized, oh, we need a general manager. We need someone handling the roster, dealing with movement, dealing with contracts, dealing with agents. Sark is certainly involved in it, but Brandon Harris and his staff on that side of it are the point of how this operates. And so we got to hear from Adrian Wojnarowski, the former ESPN NBA insider, who's now the athletic director at St. Bonaventure. No. Yeah, he's AD. He's the AD, right? Yeah, he's the athletic director, or is he the SID? I don't remember.
1: I think he's the GM. I think it's the same
0: thing. Okay, so it's GM to GM. Okay, so he's running the front office essentially there at his alma mater, St. Bonaventure. And so he's doing these series of podcasts, I guess, or maybe this is the first one. It's called The Program, and Brandon Harris was the first guest. And so a new episode out, and we'll run through some of this over the course of the morning, but he was asked, Woj asked him about, you know, the alignment within the Texas football program, how it helps him in the GM's chair. And you'll hear him talking about Sark's experience with the NFL and then the alignment he believes Brandon Harris is key when you're dealing with everything that changes and how the environment is moving. Here's Brandon Harris on alignment within the Texas program has led to what they think is a potentially championship roster. A
2: lot to unpack there, Woj, but I think it's cost of communication, right? I think one thing that we are fortunate enough to have at the University of Texas is really good alignment. Our head coach spent several years in the National Football League, and he spent a lot of time, around, their colleges, if you will, whether he was at Atlanta or Oakland at that time where the Raiders were located, learning about what they do. And I've spent a lot of time during May, to your point, where it's a lighter month for us in football, going and visit the Ravens, the Niners, whomever, and just trying to educate yourself on how they do things. Nationally for us, that's what's kind of crazy about our sport is in the NBA and the NFL, right? You have free agency start before the draft, right? And for us, I always tell people this all the time, what's going to make bigger headlines? Me losing out on a high school recruit, or if Arch Manning walks out the door because we don't have enough resources to pay him, right?
3: Right.
2: And it puts everything in perspective. So, our process is very simple here. There's a constant communication with our assistant coaches about where we are from a roster perspective. The front thing of our mind is always retaining our players. Our cornerstone pieces are really, really important to us because, after a while of doing this, you've been stacking classes, right? You've been stacking classes of really good recruits. And ultimately, if they walk out the door, it's a wasted investment. Right. There's no return on investment. And so for us, we're always going to try to invest in bringing our cornerstone pieces back. But at the same time, we want to be a program that's made up, I would say, roughly 90 to 95% of the high school ranks. But what's very, very difficult for us is when, you tap into that market in high school and they're asking for more money than, what you're paying all American players that have played in the SEC. That's a tough pill to swallow. However, you're constantly in an adapt or die, business, and you got to constantly adapt. And I think part of that is education, right? Educating the parents, educating the agents, and also educating our coaches. And I think, we have a consensus in our program that we want to invest in people that love football, right? And not what comes with the monetary things, which is NIL and the money and all those things. They don't have a deep passion and love for football. And we want to invest in really, really smart kids. They don't have to be Mensa smart, right? But they got to be really, really football smart, and they got to be tough. And I think all of those things translate to our program in football. And then obviously they got to be really, really culture driven. We don't want to take guys that are, constantly an issue on and off the field where, you're constantly having to do that because I think, in my opinion, it's a wasted investment. But I think a lot of it starts with the communication. And, lucky for us, we have an incredible leader who has spent time in the National Football League. And we have really, really highly good people that work in our personnel department. I think we got one of the best coaching staffs that. And I think when all of those parallels are pulling in the right direction, you can get really, really good players. And, we've seen it, man. We've had, we got a top, we got a left tackle who's scheduled to be a top 10 draft pick next year.
3: Right.
2: He was a 3-star player coming out of high school. Right. That everybody in America didn't want. right? And I think he was committed to another school up the road, and we really, really liked him because he had all the measurables, and he's a fantastic kid, right? So it's a lot of case studies in our current building where they don't have to be, you know, five-star this and that, you know. If they have the measurables and they have all of the nuances that we believe in, let's go and invest in those guys and get them with our staff, which I think is incredible at developing. And let's see how much we can pour into those guys and get the most out of them.
0: All right. So there is Brandon Harris. Pretty interesting stuff. I mean, behind the scenes of how you a couple of nuggets in there. And next hour, we'll hear him talking about the tier system, like how he deals with the tiers. You got three tiers of players on your roster, the elite, the middle class, and then the bottom that are developmental players. And how do you deal with that as a general manager? Really fascinating stuff. But what he just said there is you know, when you're dealing with agents, and Brandon Harris did say in this interview with Wojciech that he doesn't like dealing with parents. He would much prefer to deal with agents because parents are way too emotional, way too personal with their young people, which you can imagine as a parent. I can imagine it. But he said, look, if you got high school kids who think they're worth what we're paying Cam Coleman, or Trevor Goosby, proven guys versus unproven guys, then we got to tell them to go. And that's why we got to do a really, really good evaluation of these players behind the scenes. And you know, you saw Texas this year, you know, let some good players in the middle class go.
1: Exactly.
0: While they got into the portal. But they did invest in some really important young guys, like, which means there's an investment there. The Tyler Atkinson, the linebacker from Georgia, Derek Cooper, the running back from Miami, Florida. You know, Richard Wesley, the pass rusher from California. I mean, you're still going to invest in the guys you think are long-term elite players because that's worth it, even though if they're not giving you much in year one.
1: Sure.
0: But what you can't invest in is a guy and miss on is a guy who's, he wants that big money, but he's probably 2 years from the field because that's just wasted dollars. When you're trying to allocate funds and collect the dollars, you got to be very, very careful. And that's why Texas was willing to let some guys walk this year in the portal and wanted to find a different spot where they could start immediately and play. We've gone through the list of guys that have moved on from Texas, but then you replace them with proven portal players and you attack the top players at the high school level that you've evaluated that can help you pretty immediately and then help you by year two for sure as one of your cornerstone guys.
1: I think that some of those quotes are pretty telling about how Texas and, you know, Brandon Harris thinks about building a roster as a whole. I mean, you look at some of the names that departed that were really key pieces of a highly rated recruiting class, but you still have a Khalik Lockett in the building, right? You still have a Daylon McCutcheon in the building, and Texas has gone on pretty hard and to maintain the commitment of one Easton Royal, a five-star receiver who is from Louisiana. You don't think LSU's throwing a bag at him? I'm pretty sure they are, which means Texas is too, which means they still value some of those elite high school prospects, but some of the middle class you might not go for as much. You might wait until they develop a little bit.
0: That's the roster evaluation and how much do they value themselves? What's the number they have versus yours and those kind of things. So it's a roster building the current economic reality. And we will hear from Brandon Harris throughout the show and coming up maybe next segment. What's the current economic reality? What is the minimum investment for a championship roster? What is the Woj ask him at Texas in the SEC? What's the minimum dollar investment for a championship level roster in this conference? You'll hear the answer from the Texas GM, Brandon Harris, coming next here on Game Time.
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1: 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I've been on the allergy drops for about 2 months. I'm going in again next week, I believe, next Tuesday for a little checkup. And they're going to tell me, you know, what I should be doing next because I'm feeling great. I'm not snoring as much. I'm breathing a lot better. I can actually go out and enjoy some of this weather. 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And it's because of Sinus and Snoring Specialists. You can get in there in the early morning, in the late afternoon, whatever you need to fit your busy schedule. So give them a call today, 512-601-0303. 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
27: Arch Manning will be the second best quarterback on the field in every remaining game Texas has.
1: 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Okay? Yeah,
27: 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He is 75th in quarterback rating, which is about right. He's been the second best quarterback on the field against Ohio State, UTEP, Florida, and now Kentucky.
1: He played better than Mateer in the OU game. I'll give him that.
27: But correct. It's the elephant in the room. It's an issue.
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0: Yeah, be careful out there. The rainstorms, the thunder boomers have moved through. But our man Nick says, hey, hope you all avoided the hail. I got stuck out here in West Texas yesterday with a Pro V1 size hail coming down. Truck took a beating. Yeah, it's spring storms in the ATX. Be careful today, tomorrow for sure. It's going to be a rainy pattern into your Memorial Day weekend. As we get you up over the hump, talking all things college football next hour, the update from the Big Ten meetings out there in Los Angeles. And they're talking about money and fiscal and all the issues. Did you see the resort that the Big Ten is having their spring meetings at? They did not skimp there. That is right on the coast. It is fabulous.
1: Yeah, sitting there in their lazy river.
0: Yeah, they're not doing the bargain thing at the Big Ten.
1: Guys, we're spending too much money. We got to figure this out.
0: Well, the Big Ten's
1: the fanciest resort on earth.
0: Well, they're creating plenty of wealth in the Big Ten. They're trying to figure out how to share it, how to make it equitable, and all the financial realities that come with being in a free market college athletic system now, as opposed to what it was 5 or 6 years ago. We'll hear from the update there, because the Big Ten is standing on their ground that they believe in the 2014 playoff, and they're not even considering the 16-team option that the SEC is putting forward. We'll let you know about that coming up. Also, the Brendan Sorsby situation at Texas Tech. Get some clarity on that. The lawsuit filed this week out in Lubbock. Details coming. But on the way to the timeout, we're hearing and talking about Brandon Harris, the general manager of the Texas football team. He's the architect of the roster, along with Steve Sarkisian and the coaches, and he's in charge of dealing with the negotiations, the agents, and building and keeping the roster, developing the roster. And before we get to, because I want you to think about this, Jack, how much do you think Brandon Harris will say it costs to build a current roster in the SEC that can win the SEC? Which, because if you win the SEC, you win the national title. We know that. But what does it cost? But I wanted to start with this one from him, talking about the tiers of players. And this goes to the question we got a lot from a lot of people in the offseason. Why did they let Trey Wisner go? Why did you know, Parker Livingston take off? Why all this stuff? And listen to what Brandon Harris, the general manager, talked about, the tiers of players. There's three tiers of guys on your roster, and you have to deal with them in that regard. Here is Brandon Harris on the tier system.
2: Yeah, it's unique. Like I always tell people, when you're in the elite group and you've been All-American players, they love you, right? Because there's, well, just really no negotiation. It's almost like having an NBA player and you know he's going to get the max, right? Yeah. What is the agent negotiating? The player option at that point? There's really no negotiation because I can't lose them. Well, I think there's the middle of the pack of players that sometimes they can see themselves in that next level of, hey, I'm one of these max players, but they're not. And, you know, they expect that type of money based on what they hear, right? And then you have the bottom tier of players that are really more developmental, that may be 2-3 years or maybe 4 years away from playing. Well, I think they're elated to be on a team. They're elated to be getting anything, right? And I think that's what's always difficult. Is that middle of the pack? There's some really, really good players that are in that middle of the pack. They haven't got there yet. And so that's always difficult in a negotiation. And oftentimes when you're in the middle of the pack for us at Texas, you can go to another school that may be a little bit lesser and you can be in that top echelon. And so again,
0: that's really interesting that if you're Trey Wisner and you have a value on yourself, but Texas wants to go after Relik Brown and Hollywood Smothers because they think they're a higher level as we compete for championships in a free market. Well, Trey Wisner might be in the elite category to Florida State where he went. Like, they may pay him in that elite level. You know, Parker Livingston doubled what Texas was getting to offer him versus what Oklahoma was willing to give him. Because Texas has Ryan Wingo already, and they wanted to go after Cam Coleman.
1: Right.
0: Like, that's the reality. And there's the general manager put it in point-blank range. Here is the answer, though, Jack. Do you have a number on what you think he will say it costs to build a roster that can win the SEC?
1: No, I don't.
0: Well, let's hear it.
1: It's high, probably.
2: Yeah, I think the minimum investment, I would probably say what most teams in the Southeastern Conference would probably be roughly $30 million.
1: Okay.
2: That's probably the benchmark. You know, what I would say to you is it's changed dramatically because we live in a world of capitalism, right? And you're seeing these rosters, you know, go up anywhere from, you know, probably 21, 22, 23 as it started to build, you probably were 3 to 5%, right? Now you're at probably 20 to 25% inflation, right? And that's just the cost of doing business. And I think
0: all right, so there he is, $30 million to build a roster on average on par, and it's rising. And that's what they're talking about at the Big Ten meetings and at the SEC meetings next week in Destin. Like, how do we cap this? How do we slow this down? And if you're a player on this side, you don't even get to collectively bargain. Why would you want to slow it down? Like, it's like, yeah, why would you want to cap that? I mean, you guys are estimating it's 30 now, it's going to be 40. And then it's players don't want to slow that down. It's up to you adults to figure out the system that's going to slow it down and protect your, you know, because you big spenders can't stop yourself and the fan bases won't let you stop. Like, not to say Texas isn't a big spender, but there's our general understanding about $30 million, and Texas probably a little north of that this year because of the inflation he talked about. Well, hell, go over at LSU where they bought out Brian Kelly and hired Lane Kiffin. Estimated value, that's over $100 million to fire one coaching staff and hire a new one, and then they put a bunch of money on the table to bring in players. So it's the adults that's got to figure out how to operate this thing. And that's what these spring meetings are about. That's why people are concerned of the overspending at the beautiful resort out in California. We'll hear from the Big Ten meetings coming. Also more on that incredible Knicks comeback, back-to-back incredible games in the Western and Eastern Conference Finals of the NBA. And our buddy Jerry Hamilton will join us next hour from On Texas Football to get us updated on all things Texas. It's a busy Wednesday on Game Time.

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1: It's amazing the number of thank yous I've gotten from folks who have said, man, thanks for tipping me off to a line, foot, and ankle clinic. Because I had this old injury, I had this going on with my Achilles, I had this going on with this or that, and I had my ankle was really falling apart for me. But I got in there and saw Dr. Ho Ellsworth, and man, feeling so much better. I can't wait to go back in July for my annual, my follow-up of where things are, because I'm doing my stretching program, wearing my orthotics, and I'll see where I'm at. And that's what it's about when I get the thank yous. And I'm like, don't thank me, thank them. 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
15: Jeff Ward. Why does Dak Prescott get so much hate? I'll be honest, I'm not sure exactly, but he does. I don't know that it's more now. Why would it be more now? What's your problem? What would you like him to do, everyone? Is he supposed to sack the quarterback, too? Let me say this about Dak Prescott. This is, why do you hate him so much or dislike him so much? Not only is he ridiculously loyal to the Cowboys, I think at a fault. I really do. I think he should have left. I know you think I'm crazy, and I said it at the time, you thought I was crazy. Cowboys could have gone on a total rebuild had they traded him. Yeah, I said it. And I said it probably 2 years ago, too. But he stuck it out. He's sticking it out. And his career is being wasted in Dallas. It is being wasted. I don't know what more the guy is supposed to do. I don't know how many more yards you need him to pass for. And it's wasted.
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0: Longhorns, Cowboys, chaos. We've got opinions. 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
1: It's game time.
2: It is game time on a Wednesday, 20 May. 1 hour from now, we'll be playing a very difficult round of You Don't Know Jack. It's not a great day, Jack, for sports birthdays. Got to tell you, you're going to have a challenge today. If you would like to challenge Jack, let us know. Also, bottom of the hour, Jerry Hamilton will join us from On Texas Football. His thoughts on the interview we were all able to see, and I'll play more of from Brandon Harris, the architect, the general manager of the Texas football program, working with Steve Sarkisian. More on that coming up. And Jerry, also, there's, since we've talked to Jerry last, Jack, there's been another addition to Sean Miller's roster on the basketball side of things, a Lithuanian guard that has come in. We'll get details there. And I will answer coming up in our A block. We're going to get the latest on the Big Ten meetings that are going on out in Los Angeles. Also, the Brendan Sorsby situation. And I'll answer this question. It says, Yo, E, how can Texas or anyone spend more than the $20.3 million under the cap? Jeff Ward is always talking about the cheaters and how they this is legal. Well, I'll try to explain, because you just heard Brandon Harris say the average roster to try to win an SEC title is around $30 million. That is more than 21.3, which is the agreed to house settlement number. So we'll get to all that coming up. Also, how the Knicks somehow came back and beat the Cavaliers last night in game one of the Eastern Finals. First, here's Patrick Osborne.
3: There's been a shakeup in Dallas. Patrick Osborne on a Wednesday with the 102.7 ESPN Sports Update. The Dallas Mavericks have made a move this week that sent now former coach Jason Kidd packing. The move comes a couple of weeks after the team hired former Raptors executive director Masai Ujiri as the team president. He says he believes it is the right moment for the team to go in a new direction. The club also describes the parting of ways as a mutual decision. The tenure ends in Dallas for Kidd at an even 500 in the regular season with 205 wins, 205 losses. And Dallas is now the fourth team with an open coaching position, the others being Orlando, Chicago, and Portland. We've got game two of the Western Conference Finals tonight from Oklahoma City. San Antonio Spurs going to look to go two up on the Thunder before they return home on Friday. Ahead of the contest, De'Aaron Fox still listed as questionable due to that right ankle soreness he's been dealing with. Tip-off 7:30 p.m. at Paycom Center. And hey, how about those Rangers? Texas claimed its most commanding victory of the season yesterday as the road trip continues in Colorado against the Rockies. They looked sharp pretty much all night. Kumar Rocker got the start. Manager Skip Schumacher, very pleased with the result.
4: Going 7 2/3 career high in pitches, or maybe innings at least, which was incredible in Colorado. You just don't see that. So, yeah, that was big for the team, what he just did.
3: 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The Astros, meantime, remain 10 games. Game shy of 500. They did take a 2-1 win over the Twins, and the Round Rock Express have now dropped 5 straight games, falling 10-7 in their series opener with the El Paso Chihuahuas. And there's some headlines for you. Patrick Osborne for sports anytime. Go to 1027ESPN.com.
2: All right. Thank you, P.O. Appreciate your work today. Jerry Hamilton, bottom of the hour. Coming up, Jack, the A block, we'll get into college football and the issues surrounding it, as we do most mornings. But real quick, how did the New York Knicks on home floor rally from 22 down with 7 minutes to go, about 7.5 minutes to go, facing an 0-1 hole? Kind of sleepwalk through the first part of that game, but came alive. How did they do it? Rally got it to overtime and dominated the overtime. I can tell you, it's Jalen Brunson went crazy. James Harden couldn't cover him. And Donovan Mitchell went to sleep late in the game. And here's Stephen A. Smith summing it up, that Jalen Brunson took over the game.
5: Jalen Brunson goes ballistic and literally should be arrested for the assault that he put on James Harden. Just abused him at every single turn. Annihilated him. Kept going by him. Scored like 5 or 6 straight baskets.
2: The number that stands out, 38 points for Jalen Brunson when it's all said and done. 16 of those in that 18-1 run that they, 16 of the 18 when they went 18-1, but they went 44-11 over the stretch of the comeback in the overtime. 44-11. I don't know what's more ridiculous. They scored 44 points against a Cavaliers team that, yes, they could have been tired from the 7-game series this play with Detroit, but they only scored 11. Like, you can score. It's one thing to kind of get leaky on defense, but Donovan Mitchell had one bucket in the last 9 minutes. Who had, 26, 28 points on the night, but none in when it mattered. If they score 44, that's one thing. You score 20, still win the game.
6: You score 12, you win that game.
2: I know, you scored 11. I mean, come on, man. And 3 of those 11 came in overtime. Ridiculous. All right, let's get to the A block, brought to you by Apple Leasing. But great game, by the way. Thunder Spurs tonight, game number two. We can't wait to see what Wemby does tonight. Everybody will be tuned in, or you should be. Pretty great stuff in both of the first game ones. Two epic overtime games, double overtime in the Western Conference Finals. Game two is tonight. Let's get to the A block, brought to you by Apple Leasing. Just leasing cars and making friends into their fourth decade now at appleleasing.com. All right, first things first, the question from the texter that how can they spend more than the $21.5 million cap? And let's be fair, the house settlement of last July, all universities in the Power Four agreed to a $21.3 million cap for this year. It can elevate based on revenues. It's a rev share idea. Share with the athletes finally. So the agreement was $21.3 million. And that's to be spread apart. That's, Jack, to be spread across all your athletes, not just football players. So football, basketball, and we know most are going 93% football, you know, maybe whatever that number is. Some programs that are big basketball, like Kansas, probably spends more on their basketball program of that $21.3 million. You know, UConn, who barely plays football, they'll probably play a lot more than that to the basketball side. That's just the way that goes. But you can use it however you want. But then how do they go above that to pay more football players? Well, that's the NIL. That's the third party NIL deals. That's where, you know, if Texas's roster, as Brandon Harris said, is, you know, 30 to 40 million, average of 30. Well, Art, what do you think Arch Manning's making this year, just here, on third party NIL deals that are legitimate? Quite a lot, right? And that's part of your roster. That's part of how you pay guys. And there are third party NIL deals that are completely legal that guys have that they can go get. That they, you know, and Learfield and the Texas media arm are able to generate for them, and then they do endorsements, they do whatever is necessary. But we know, we talked about this earlier, to the question, it's a fair question on the text line. This is why we have a major crossroads right now in college athletics, one of the many reasons. But as Ross Dellinger at Yahoo reported this week, covering the ACC meetings last week, the Big Ten meetings this week, more than $100 million of NIL pay that schools have guaranteed to athletes has not yet been cleared by the clearinghouse. 75% of that $100 million that's held up in purgatory because it's in the system, the College Sports Commission, 75% of that comes from the SEC and the Big Ten. We're talking about $100 million of on-the-books money that is available, but they can't get it to the players until it's approved. So, look, again, I don't know how that plays out. That's how they get there. They get there with third-party NIL deals. Some of them are completely legitimate. Some of them are obviously held up. To the question of the texter, which is a fair one, how do they go above it? That's how. Third-party NIL deals. But they've got to be legitimate. And now there's the debate over what equals legitimate. That's the fight right now, as we're not even a year to the House settlement agreement. So that's the answer to that question. As for the other major issues, how about the Brendan Sorsby situation? I said on this show yesterday that Brendan Sorsby wanted to be the quarterback at Texas Tech. He has sued the NCAA seeking clarity as it pertains to his 2026 eligibility and the gambling admission. The Texas Tech quarterback and his legal team filed the lawsuit Monday in Lubbock. And you know, a lot of people got caught up on the legalese of it. Look, they put everything in this thing. Everything. You know, that they're abusing his condition. He's a diagnosed gambling addict, that the NCAA is not taking his mental health into enough, you know, care. Look, they put everything into this lawsuit. But really what I believe at the nut of it, and I said this yesterday, they're looking for clarity and they want to get this fast. And then I heard Pete Thamel from ESPN say pretty much the same thing yesterday. Here's Pete Thamel talking about what they're looking for. They need to find this out from the NCAA. They can't drag this out because he needs to know if he needs to enter the supplemental draft. So you throw everything in a lawsuit, you file it in Lubbock, and here's Pete Thamel explaining exactly that. They're looking for a quick resolution to this.
7: What Sorsby's legal team appears to want to be doing with this lawsuit is getting clarity. Will he be able to play? Will he not be able to play? They need to, so it's a June 15th hearing is what they asked for in Lubbock. And he would have to declare for the supplemental draft, the legal documents say, by June 22nd. Yeah, you see Adam obviously amplified that notion of it. So essentially, if you cut through the legalese, it is an attempt for clarity for decision making moving forward for Brendan Sorsby.
2: All right, they're well said. Whatever it says in the lawsuit, who knows? A judge has to look at it, but what they want is a decision quick, because you just heard him say the calendar. June 15th is the date of the hearing that they requested. the deadline to apply to be a part of a supplemental draft in July in the NFL is June 22nd. So if they can get a June 15th hearing, which gives them a week to get an answer, and if the judge comes down and says, no,

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1: No, and I think he'll be in the supplemental draft. And Brendan Sorsby's looking for any – he wants answers. And he can't wait whether, you know, coming out of the rehab, he can't wait. Because if it goes past the 22nd and then he gets the ruling and he can't play, well, then he's got no option of the NFL. And we've heard from prominent people in the NFL that if he was in the supplemental draft, someone would probably take him. And whether it's a second-round pick, a third-round pick, or maybe even a first-round pick, I don't know. We'd have to get to that process, and the NFL's not even there yet because – he's not even applied, but you can understand a young guy, you know, whatever you think of him, he wants to know what his future is. Can he play football this year? If not, I need to be in the supplemental draft. That's what the lawsuit, when it came down, what it's all about. And Pete Thamel right there from ESPN saying it as clearly as can be said. It's for clarity. It's for immediacy is a better way to put it. As for the Big Ten meetings out there, Jack, Big Ten Commissioner Tony Petitti yesterday. He's in charge of the 18-team Big Ten. Here's his comment on the proposed 24-team playoff that they are the tip of the spear of. They've been proposing this. The ACC, the Big 12, the American Football Coaches Association have all got on board with this being the plan. And here's was his quote yesterday in Los Angeles, or outside Los Angeles at the Ritzy Five-Star Resort. Quote, inside our league, there's a deep commitment to 24 and the access to the postseason that provides. He added that the desire for the 24 comes from the investment programs are making. Essentially, we're asking our programs to invest heavily into their football programs. You just heard Brandon Harris talking about $30 million payrolls on average. Well, if we're investing, we all want more than 12 spots to be able to make the tournament. Don't ask us to invest if you're not going to open up more spots. And their Big Ten CEO, and you can agree or disagree with this, I'm just giving you the information. The COO, Chief Operating Officer of the Big Ten, a guy named Kerry Kenny, says the Big Ten has run the numbers, and if there were a 24-team playoff in place back in from 2014 to now, 80 different schools would have made the playoff at one point. 80 different schools. But under this system, the number is 27 total. Like Alabama's made it 9 times. Never whether it was 4 or 12. And 27's big. If you go back to when the decade of when it was just 4 up until 2024, the number was 16 that made the playoff. So again, if we're and that was all before, if you go back to 2014 or anything before 2020, that was before the new economic model and transfer portals and NIL and investment. And so they're saying we have to keep up with the times and say if we're going to invest this money, we're now in a free market economy, not what it was before where the NCAA was suppressing everything and we weren't paying players and paying labor. Well, now we need access. If we're going to pay all this money, we want more than just 4 teams or 12 teams to be able to get in, which I understand their argument. You probably disagree with it, but that's their argument. If we're going this money, we want access to more than just 12, period. And whether it's good for the game, good for not, we got to play in the current economic reality. That's what Tony Petitti says. Also, of the potential 16-team proposition that the SEC is putting forth, here's the quote from Tony Petitti. I don't think it works economically. Cites data because of the loss of conference championship games being $200 million for the Power Four. I don't think it gives enough access, and I don't think we can afford it. This has been my point all along. If the 16-team proposal from the SEC includes keeping conference title games, the Big Ten is out.
2: Right.
1: If you do the 16 teams, as a lot of people have proposed, with and eliminate the Big 12 or the conference title games, you can't afford it. It's not economically viable. We can't replace that $200 million with just 4 more teams. Not possible. We need all the dollars we can get, and there's the commissioner of the Big Ten stating it factually. I don't think it works economically. So they're not even considering the 16-team playoff. What currently the Big Ten is considering is their own 24-team proposal or stay at 12. Just stay exactly how it is because we can't add any teams and afford it because we don't want conference title games. So there he is. I would also say this, and then I want your thoughts, Jack, and folks out there. Head coach Ryan Day of Ohio State. What's the head coach's perspective?

0: Ryan Day. Of course, it became a big talking point last week that Mike Greenberg on Get Up on ESPN said, could we face a day where the Ohio State-Michigan game and they start resting players for that game, the final game of the regular season for both teams every year, maybe the biggest and most important rivalry game of all? Ohio State head coach Ryan Day said this week in an interview with The Athletic that he completely is on board with the 24-team format, and he disagreed with anyone saying it would minimize the stakes. The Buckeyes head coach in their rivalry game, he said, I think it could even be even more important. The Ohio State-Michigan game he's talking about, you're playing for either a chance to get in the playoff altogether or a chance to get a higher seed to earn a first-round bye, which is another thing I've echoed, that there is still a lot to play for to stay in the top eight. You're playing for either a chance to get into the playoff in that game for either team if they're outside of it, or a chance to get a higher seed to earn a first-round bye, Ryan Day said. And he also said if you're one of the top eight schools already, A, you're fighting to stay in the top eight, and you're fighting to get a higher seed. And again, I think that's one thing I think not being talked about enough. To stay in the top eight gives you an easier path to the playoff under that proposal. Just like Texas baseball right now wants to stay in the top eight to give them an easier path to Omaha under a 24-team playoff that allows the access and is afforded, can bring the financial benefits they need. There is a benefit to staying in the top eight, a big one. It's one fewer game. It's one home game to the quarterfinals. I think there's a lot there, and that's typically where you're going to be tipping if you're playing Ohio State, Michigan. One could be four, one could be eight. Well, the loser's dropping out, and now they're on the road in the first round or maybe further down. I don't know, depending on the score. There is something to play for folks who say there isn't anything, and there's Ryan Day saying he thinks that the Ohio State, Michigan game could be more intense because of a 2014 format. Is he a company man just saying the right thing, yes, or does he believe
1: absolutely.
0: That?
1: Absolutely. He does not believe that. Ohio State's going to go lose a game when they're the 4 seed and the 8 seed, and they're going to drop to the 9? That's not happening.
0: Well, it's still an important game to Michigan.
1: Sure.
0: And it's an important game. Do you think they want to drop to 9? They could.
1: No, they wouldn't. They would drop Ohio State 5 spots for losing a 4-8 game.
0: To a middle-of-the-pack Michigan team?
1: If
0: which
1: they're the
0: 8
1: seed, they're not middle-of-the-pack.
0: But I don't think, okay, that was yours. But what if they're 15 or 16 and yeah. It's at Columbus? Could. And everybody else that's in the top eight wins rivalry game.
1: It cheapens the regular season. It just does. I understand that we have to make the money, but I think it makes the regular season worse.
0: Let's all concede. It's going to somewhat cheapen the regular season to what it was.
1: Well, it's actually better because there's more teams in. It's like, well, okay.
0: There's no question, black and white, it cheapens the regular season.
1: Right.
0: But it has, you have to pay for all of this stuff is what I keep saying.
1: I know.
0: But so what I'm arguing back, and I think Ryan Day's pushing back on, is that we would consider resting starters
1: in the
0: Ohio State-Michigan game. Well, that's what the statement was. But does it cheapen the regular season to what it was before? No doubt. Because it was only the regular season that mattered when two teams or four teams made it.
1: I don't think teams are going to rest starters, but if there's an iffy knee,
0: I
1: don't know if they'd play.
0: All right. Well, does that ruin the sport?
1: It doesn't ruin the sport, but none of this is making it better.
0: Okay. All right, we'll point again to the Texas baseball team who's trying to stay in the top eight. Texas A&M may want to win a game to stay in the top eight and host a regional and a super regional. I know it's not the same sport, but it's within the same NCAA ecosystem. There is a lot to play for. You don't think the end of the regular season games for Texas A&M and Mississippi State this past weekend in College Station meant a lot to where they stand in the big picture? The fact that Texas A&M won that game on Saturday in College Station and beat Mississippi State might be the difference between Mississippi State or Texas A&M hosting a first round and second round super regional. You don't think that mattered to the end of the regular season? It was massive. It was maybe the biggest single game played last Saturday in college baseball that people don't pay attention to. That's, again, I know I'm in the huge minority of this debate, but I see what they're saying. I agree with Ryan Day. It could actually make it more vital than it's been in the past when the winner's going to, lock up a spot and the loser's not going anywhere. They're going to the Citrus Bowl. Now Michigan could win it and get into the tournament that they weren't in or could launch into the top eight where they weren't before. There are scenarios that I don't think enough people are thinking about. But again, I'm on the 10 percentile of this. I understand that, but just presenting the argument. Good stuff, Jack. Company man Ryan Day. We'll be back. We'll talk to one of our favorite people. He is Jerry Hamilton on Texas football, all things Longhorns, where it stands, and what he thought and was able to glean from Brandon Harris's interview with Adrian Wojnarowski, talking roster building. That's coming next on Game Time.
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0: Techstar Chiropractic, one of our great new partners here on Game Time. I love telling you about them because, I didn't know a ton about chiropractors, and I don't have bad back. I've talked about my feet and all the issues there, my ankles, but my wife does. My wife has a real issue with her back. She's very active, ran the Austin Marathon recently, and she's been dealing with a really, really painful hip injury for a long, long time. And finally, we were able to get her into Techstar Chiropractic, and she had a comprehensive exam that focused on what was going on with her, and turns out her hip and her pelvis there are misaligned a little bit. One side's higher than the other. And so she's been toughing this out for a long time. 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
0: Horns at Half Past, brought to you by Dr. Greg Eckert. He's my dentist. He'd love to be yours. Coming off the college football playoff conversation, which is ongoing. The Big Ten meetings this week out in Los Angeles. Big SEC meetings will be next week, and Texas will be a part of that with Chris Del Conte, Steve Sarkisian and company, the leaders of the SEC. They're at a stalemate right now with the Big 12, and we learned yesterday the Big Ten has said, stalemate with the Big Ten, I should say. This Big Ten has said, we're not considering 16. It's either 12 as it is to keep conference title games, or we want the 24 that eliminates conference title games and creates a new round, first round of college football playoff games in early December. So that's where we stand. But horns at half past. Texas baseball, we know, is going to arrive, or did arrive yesterday in Hoover, Alabama, to get ready for their game on Friday. Opponent not yet known. In the college baseball, SEC baseball tournament. We do know that winners yesterday were Missouri. They pulled the big upset of the day. They beat Ole Miss, so they're going to play Mississippi State at 9:30 this morning, the 8th-seeded Bulldogs. 5th-seeded Florida, been waiting. They'll get Vanderbilt, who won yesterday. Arkansas gets Tennessee, who beat that, who won their ball game. And Auburn, the 6th-seed, will get LSU. And LSU is the 14th seed in this tournament. If LSU is to have a chance to defend their national championship, they've got to win this tournament as the 14th seed. And they did win yesterday, kept it alive. Today they'll play the Auburn Tigers, who are a really good ball club themselves. And we'll see. We'll get you the latest on the ABS system used yesterday, too, because it was pretty excessive. 35 times the eight teams challenged ball strikes and got them right about 50% of the time, or just a little bit north of that. With that in mind, though, we'll talk all things baseball, but let's get some basketball, some football conversation with our man Jerry Hamilton of On Texas Football. It's been a minute since we chatted with him, so let's get an update with G-Man. How are you, buddy?
17: I'm great, man. How are y'all?
0: Good. Hey, I'm assuming you've seen the interview that Adrian Wojnarowski did with Brandon Harris, the general manager of the Texas Longhorns, which we don't get to hear from him very often. Can you provide some takeaways that you took from what you heard from Brandon Harris?
17: Yeah, you know, I think my big thing, and also kind of the behind the scenes thing, is, you know, it's finding that roster balance, right? I think that the numbers that are all being put out there on NIL, like the team numbers, are they're inflated. It's not real. But I think the roster balance, those decisions you have to make, and they're tough decisions. And I mean, I'm encountering some of this in this 27 recruiting class right now. I'm sure we can talk about that, but I think the tough decisions for these staffs nowadays, are all centered around roster retention. What do those prices look like for players? I think is a big part of it. And how many of those guys can you retain? And then balancing that with your high school recruits and making those decisions. I mean, you know, how much do you invest on guys who are, you may not get year one return on investment on those players? I think it's a very difficult task, in putting all this together nowadays. And I think Texas has adjusted some with that from a couple of positions at the high school level. But I think overall they're doing a very good job because all these guys are learning on the fly in all these major college programs. I mean, that's the big thing for me. And then, you know, I think another huge thing is, you know, you have to really dig on who loves football.
0: Yes.
17: Who really loves football? I think it's more important than ever. Now look, I was fooled by somebody coming out of high school, I'm not going to name a name, in the number one ranked recruiting class. I think the kid's very talented. And I thought he would be a player at Texas. But, you know, sometimes when those guys see that bank account and it's really big for the first time, they don't attack it the same way they were in high school. And that doesn't mean they can't, because their guys' careers aren't over after 1 year. But there is a real study by the staffs that have to be done on these guys when you're putting that much money into their bank accounts, for a lot of them for the first time in their life. They're seeing money they never thought they would see when they were growing up, right? You never thought you'd see that, but now they're in the NIL era, picking the right guys at the out of the high school level with the money you're investing in these guys, I think is paramount for your program.
0: Yeah, Jerry Hamilton with us, and you've followed high school recruiting for your whole career, 30 plus years, and you know that's really the rub. I remember when the NFL instituted the rookie salary cap, right? Because these rookies were coming out of high college and unproven, and making more than the veterans that have been proven and going to all pros. And now we're kind of seeing that in college football, where you know if you're an All-American, as Brandon Harris said to Woj, you know, you're going to get what we can get you. I mean, you're an All-American. You're proven. But he said there are guys that are coming out of high school that want that kind of dollar. And it's like, well, no, we can't, right. We can't go there. We just can't, what are you seeing with these agents and parents that are maybe overpricing their players? I mean, the five stars are the five stars. Texas brought in, you know, Tyler Atkinson and Richard Wesley and right. Derek Cooper. But there's some other guys that I think are a little bit too big for their britches, as they like to say. That's a really difficult conversation.
17: Yeah, I think so here's what I'm encountering in this 27 cycle, and it's getting very interesting to me. So your big time guys, like you said, those guys are what they are. Then after that, it comes down to where these programs have these players slotted. And for instance, if you're a quality defensive line prospect, but maybe you're not that top tier NIL guy, you know what I'm seeing right now? Your mid to lower P4 schools are offering those guys 2-year contracts. Mm. And so what's happening is there's a couple of D linemen out there that Texas is recruiting that have like 2-year, 800,000, 2-year, $1 million deals on the table. It's going to be hard for those guys to turn down the 2-year, $800 million deal and go for the 1-year deal at a blue blood, because it's going to be less money too. So you're going to have to take less off the top on year one, and then it's a 1-year deal. So that's where I think the thing's really changing. And that's where I think the blue blood schools from a high school recruiting standpoint are going to be challenged to build that offensive and defensive line depth. That's where schools are attacking the blue bloods and the top tier power four schools right now.
0: Oh, man.
17: They're coming in behind it and saying 2 years, 800,000, 2 years, $1 million. And if you're that kid, I mean, unless you're really betting on yourself, it's going to be hard to turn that down. So that's where I'm seeing a little change right now in this class specifically. I think everybody's still adjusting on the fly.
0: I think that's so fascinating, Jerry, because we were just talking about the Big Ten and their stance on the 2014 playoff. And one of the things Tony Petitti said is, you know, we're asking our institutions to invest. They want more availability to the playoff. And to your point right there, like Texas, you know, guys that would never consider playing at a, you know, maybe one of the mid schools in the SEC or the mid schools in the Big Ten might go there. Because, you know, these are
17: 100%.
0: These are like big four and five, but you know, fringe four or five star defensive tackles that would never go to those schools, but now they will because they can give them a 2-year deal. And this is what I think the Big Ten is saying. Like if we're going to do that, that's going to, because the top programs are going to cherry pick from the portal with the best players. But now you got these young, these up and coming programs that can use their money shrewdly and take these guys that the power programs are ignoring because they're getting their freshmen and they're not going to help immediately. Well, that kind of changes the landscape of where the talent is. In addition to the portal spreading out the talent, that is an argument for Tony Petitti saying we need more access to a larger playoff.
17: Yeah, absolutely. And look, it's going to be fascinating to see where it all goes. But boy, everybody is digging their feet in on the SEC and saying, nope, we want 24 teams, and that's it. And obviously the SEC for first 16, but the SEC's out there by themselves on the island right now, which they can handle themselves on the island. But the Big Ten, the ACC, and Big 12 are all ganging up on the SEC right now saying, no, we want 24.
0: Yeah.
17: And I think that's going to be fascinating to see how that plays out. And to your point, Aaron, yeah, absolutely. I mean, and that's if it goes to 2014 playoff, if it eventually does, I think you're going to see high school recruiting take on even a different look than it is now. And I still think it's all this is kind of I've said for since this started, this is we're like minor league to major league baseball. Sure. Is what we are. I mean, and a kid can take a 2-year deal at a and I'm not diminishing a school, a South Carolina.
0: Yeah.
17: Okay, for instance, or a good Big Ten school. And after a year, they have a buyout. If they blow up in year one, they're going to end up having a buyout. And they can still make the jump up to the major leagues, as I call it, which is the Blue Bloods and your top-tier P4s, or if it's after 2 years. I mean, some of these major colleges right now are like, we'll let somebody else develop him for us, and then we'll just go take him from him, right? But if there's 24 teams in the playoffs and some of these teams start becoming playing for more, I think it may be tougher for these Blue Bloods to just go in and rip players in a weird way. I think some kids just will want to be at those schools because they grew up wanting to be at those schools. But if they have more incentive to stay, I think it's very interesting from a recruiting standpoint in high school and in the portal.
0: Well said. I mean, again, I think the talent's going to distribute out, and if more teams have access to play for a championship, we could see more parity than we've seen before in college football. We'll see. That's what the free market does a lot of times when you do play in a free market system. Hey, Jerry, as for Texas, I know Arch Manning is hosting some teammates down there in New Orleans this week, and head of the Manning Passing Academy coming up after Memorial Day. What's your calendar for the Texas football team? What's going on with Sark, the staff, and Arch, you know, showing some leadership here?
17: Yeah, no, absolutely. I believe it was Cam Coleman, Ryan Wingo, Emmett Mosley, Sterling Burkhalter down there getting some work in with Arch for a couple of days this week. Our own CJ Vogel and Hank South went out and watched Colin Simmons and Lance Jackson work out with Brandon Tucker, who's a top D-line instructor, has a lot of guys in the NFL like Byron Murphy and Alfred Collins and guys like that work out with him pre-draft everything and still work out with him after OTA. So they went out and watched. A lot of these guys are getting in workouts. Trevor Goosby's out in L.A. with his agency, but he's working out with the NFL guys out there for a few days, right? So everybody's kind of dispersed out getting their work in the ways they can, and some of it's agent-driven, of course, nowadays, right? Especially for the guys that are going to be in the NFL draft a year from now. But everybody's kind of getting their workouts in. Texas staff finished up on the road in high school spring evaluation recruiting early this week. The players will get back to campus May 31st. June 1st is kind of the day you do your medicals, and then the workouts start a few days after. And that's the same for football and basketball, by the way. Basketball guys report on the 1st, so they all get in on the 31st. They do all their medicals, and then their first workouts start on the 8th. And I think it's pretty much the same. Football may start a couple days earlier, but that's kind of where it's at. So the staff is finishing up spring recruiting. Then they start getting ready for the official visits, which is June 5th through 7th, 12th through 14th, 19th through 21st. And then the summer workouts for the team will begin that second, a few days into June after they do all their medicals.
0: All right, so there's your calendar to come. And obviously, Sark and his staff have done great with the high school recruiting into June and July when the pool parties start and all that discussion. Jack, you had a question?
1: Yeah, I wanted to, speaking of the recruiting cycle, we kind of woke up from the dormant period on the hoop side.
0: Yeah.
1: Jerry, how about this Lithuania to Austin, Texas pipeline that we're building? This is a guy, it's a Montes Laurencicus. We'll all learn how to pronounce that together, I promise.
0: Yeah, from AC Monaco picked Texas, right?
1: He's going to be on the roster this season, is that right? Do you think he factors into the rotation? Is he going to be a piece for next year, or is this another piece of that international recruiting that we'll kind of stock and stash away for a little bit?
17: I think there's some interesting things with that. He's good friends with Matos.
0: Mm-hmm.
17: Okay, they have the same agent, so I think there's some things there. I think I'd be surprised if he's kind of part of the actual team on the floor much this year. But look, all these kids could surpass expectations. I think the thing is, really, he gets a great year of practice and development opportunity at the University of Texas. Now, if he goes beyond that, I think people would be surprised. But a player could always surprise you. But I think right now, I think some people are like, oh, he'll be the backup point guard. I don't know about that. I think you're going to see, I think your three guys who are going to be your offense initiators on this team are Isaiah Johnson, who I think has a chance to be a first round pick. Austin Goosby, who hopefully after 2 years is a first round pick, but I think he's going to be the backup point, pseudo backup point offense initiator. And then you have Mikey Lewis, who has done a little bit of that for St. Mary's. So I think they have, I think they're solid at that position. So I think, Montes is going to come in and have a developmental year, for Texas. And they have one spot left. I do think they'll get a minor role player backup center. Okay. And I don't think it's going to be a big NIL guy. I don't think it's going to be a big minute guy at all because the minutes aren't there. I think it's going to be a guy that has experience to be a backup, because we do know Matos will spend time in foul trouble. I think he will improve in that regard. So if you can take Matos from 26.8 minutes to 28.5 minutes a game next year, I think that is kind of where you take him. So you're going to need a backup minor role player on that team, and then to have him in those games where Matos gets a little foul trouble and his minutes can go down to 24, 23, right? Because that will happen next year at least a few times.
0: Yeah. So, Jerry Hamilton.
17: I got to ask y'all a question.
0: What's that, G?
17: Sorry to turn interviewer here. What are y'all's thoughts on what Will Wade is doing? I have a real...
0: Gross.
17: I don't know if y'all talked about it.
0: Explain it to our audience real quick. He's trying to pluck pro players, right?
1: He is.
17: We see some guys come over that have pro experience, right? Some teams have a couple of guys. But he's building because he got smoked in the college portal, by the way. He didn't get anybody. This was not his plan, even though he acts like it's his plan. His roster may be half, if they are eligible, half pro players. And I don't know how many of these guys, like RJ Lewis, I don't see him being eligible. The guy who's going to turn 26 in December, how is he going to be eligible? Like, I think he's going to have some eligibility issues, but all you have to do now is, right, put him in a court in Louisiana, find your judge. I mean, isn't that where we're at? But he could have five or six or seven guys on his roster that were either drafted. I mean, the RJ Lewis guy scored 6 points in preseason games. He was traded by NBA teams last year.
1: For George
17: Niang. And they signed him.
0: Yeah. Pushing the envelope. And then hoping to get a friendly judge.
17: Yeah, I mean, I think it's kind of gross what he's doing. And look, he made his own bed, right? I mean, what if he did to NC State? I think kids and agents see that and they're like, you know, I don't know if I'm putting my guy in his hands, honestly. So, but what he's doing, I think, and I do see this though, I think it's going to be long-term, may help college basketball a little bit because he's pushed the envelope so far that I think it's going to cause a lot of reaction.
0: Jerry,
17: so, but I think, guys, I think that the other thing is at some point college athletics is going to have to, we're all going to have to decide, is this college athletics or is it just pro athletics?
0: Yeah, I think that's all.
17: That's the biggest thing coming down the in the next few years. What are we actually? Are we actually college athletics, or are we just pro athletics?
0: Yeah, well, it's morphing together more and more, no doubt about that. Will Wade at LSU now, after leaving high and dry North NC State after one season, and now trying to build his roster. Jerry Hamilton on Texas football. G-Man, it's good to hear you. We'll check in as the summer and the spring evolve here. But thanks for the update.
17: Got it, guys.
0: All right, if you missed that with Jack's question, there's a kid named Montes, because he got Modest Bokatitis.
1: Yeah.
0: From Lithuania, Montes Laurinsikas is a point guard, so he's the latest. And Jerry said one more roster spot for Sean Miller, that would make it 12, and they're looking for a big man. So there you go. Longhorns could be preseason top five, but the roster that they've built this offseason. We'll come back. The other news from Jack Farrell, plus a round of You Don't Know Jack, coming up top of the hour on this 20th of May. It's game time.
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0: .com. You don't know Jack coming up top of the hour. Jack, let's dive into the other news before we get there.
26: And now for something completely different.
0: That's right.
1: keep an eye out. We'll be giving away some more passes to the Major League Pickleball event coming up in a couple of weeks in the middle of June here for you. So keep an eye out for that keyword. Also keep an eye on this SEC tournament if you'd like. I was watching some of these. It was some good baseball yesterday. Vanderbilt with a comeback against Kentucky to maybe end their season.
0: Can I back off a little bit from yesterday? This is yesterday and then today are the best days of that tournament.
1: Because people are fighting for their lives?
0: Yes. Yes.
1: Sure.
0: But as you get to the next phase when it's the top four seeds, including Texas on Friday, and you're maybe see Dylan Volantis for 30 pitches, maybe, and don't see Ruger and don't see Luke, that's when that series, that's when it gets a little bit not important because they're planning for the next phase. These guys are playing for their entire season. If they lose, it's over for a lot of them yesterday. Yes, there was some good baseball.
1: Like Louisiana State?
0: Yes, LSU. That's the only chance to get the tournament is the 14 seed, is to win the whole thing.
1: The game you need to keep an eye on will be starting around 4:30 if they stay on schedule. That's Tennessee and Arkansas because the winner of that game will play the Texas
0: Hogs
1: Longhorns. That should be a fun one. Also, it's going to be a rowdy night in the Old West. Of course, you have the Spurs and the Thunder going game two, NBC, 7:30 p.m. You also have the first game of the Western Conference Finals in the Stanley Cup, the chase for the Stanley Cup in the National Hockey League. It is the Vegas Golden Knights against the Colorado Avalanche tonight at 7 o'clock. And into some NFL news. We like the NFL, don't we? Well, this is some bad news for the Kansas City Chiefs and their star, question mark, receiver, Rashee Rice. He's violated his parole stemming from that awful, you know, traffic incident that he got himself in out in Dallas. But he tested positive for THC, which is marijuana. He will face 30 days of jail time and will be released in June 16th. So he just got leg surgery, knee surgery, I believe, and now he's going to jail, going into a contract year.
0: Time to cut him loose, Andy Reid. I'm going to go ahead and say he's an idiot.
1: Yeah, doesn't seem like the best head on those shoulders there. But in some Major League Baseball news, some positive news, how about Gerrit Cole? He's back.
0: Who?
1: Gerrit Cole.
0: Pitcher?
1: You don't know Gerrit Cole?
0: I do. I hadn't heard of him in a long time. I know he's been coming back from Tommy John surgery.
1: Well, that makes sense because he hasn't pitched since October 30th, 2024. That was game five of the World Series that they lost to the Doyers. But Gerrit Cole is back. He will be activated off the IL for the first time in over a season. Missed all of last year with the pitcher's arm surgery. He will go Friday against the Tampa Bay Rays. So you got hockey tonight. You got baseball today. You got NBA tonight. You had great basketball last night. It's been a good May of sports. Good stuff here in 2026.
0: There you go. I got the hockey on ice. You got the NBA's playoffs that are off to, or at least the conference finals off to an incredible start. Double overtime Monday night in the West. Overtime last night in a 22-point fourth quarter rally for the Knicks. We'll recap that coming up. Also more on the, college football conversations of the morning. I thought what Jerry Hamilton just said about recruiting today at the high school level, I will argue that it adds to those supporting the 2014 playoff. That what Jerry Hamilton just told you, someone who's covered recruiting for 30, 35 years and how it's changing and evolving, should add to the conversation because people say don't put teams into the tournament that have no chance of winning the tournament. Talent dispersion will create more teams that can actually win the tournament. I will explain that coming up if you're interested. Also, the You Don't Know Jack questions of the morning. Not a great morning. May 20th, big day, but not a great day as far as sports birthdays. We do have a couple left fun with it coming up next into the E-Blast. And you and more with the general manager of the Texas football program. Do we get to hear from him very much? Pretty candid stuff with Brandon Harris next hour. It's game time.
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12: 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I don't know what Boyzone is. I've never heard of Shane Lynch before, but Shane is upset. He's accused Taylor Swift of embedding evil messages in her music and performing satanic rituals during her concert. I just thought my daughter had stuff on her jeans and had like a hoodie.
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12: Ty Simpson won the night. Here's why. Everyone said he's crazy for coming out with so few starts at Alabama. He was a guy that was injured. He's a guy that's smaller. He didn't have a great second half of the season. Everyone said he's crazy, but he got it right. I'm wondering, what did he know and when did he know it? His dad's a coach, and apparently the GM of the Rams and his dad are friends. I'm kind of curious. I mean, because he rolled the dice and came out. And he rolled the dice, and it could not have turned out any better for the guy. Here's why. So, well, he could have, you know, if he's taking it 13, Jeff, he could have come back and be taken higher next year. Yeah, he would go to the Jets or the Cardinals, and they suck. And they ruin you. I mean, he could go higher next year. He could have come back and could go higher. Then again, he could stay at the same spot, because this was turned out to be a very weak quarterback draft with only one of the guys. You don't know that for next year.
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0: All right, game time rolls on this Wednesday. Over the hump Wednesday. Rainy. Hope you got through yesterday. We had somebody texting saying they got Pro V1 size hail yesterday out in the hill country, which is Not a goot out there, but be careful. Hope you manage that. But a lot going on. Bottom of the hour, we'll hear more from Brandon Harris, the Longhorn general manager. Steve Sarkisian, of course, the head coach, but the guy that runs the roster, works with the agents, tries to develop and get it all covered. We'll hear from Brandon Harris more. Really, really good stuff. Insightful, candid about the cost of a current championship-level roster in college football. Also, the tiers of players, elite, middle of the class, and then the developmental players. Really good stuff with Brandon Harris coming up. So if you'd like to learn more, we'll get that. Also, some E-Blast or G-Blast here on a Game Time Wednesday. Jack Farrell, though, can we play a quick round of You Don't Know Jack and see how Jack does here against himself again today? Because no one texted or called us. 512-834-1027. Let's get it. That's right, your chance to win a Fame, Fortune, Glory, and a Hays City Star gift card. What you got, Jack?
1: Someone's calling. Should I take it?
0: Yeah, take it. Let's get a contestant. I've got five categories. Do you have a contestant?
1: Contestant, you're on the air right away. Who are you?
13: I'm the reigning champ, Sean.
0: Oh, you can't do it again. Can't do it again. Oh. We'll get to Sean. He's the reigning champion. All right, we'll do
1: that
0: again.
1: Sean. He said no. Dad said no.
0: Not Dad. My man Sam Junk over there at the promotions department said if he beats you, he can't win twice in a month on our radio station.
1: Okay.
0: I'm trying to toe the line here, Jack. But I'll play with you. Here we go. Would you like categories? NFL quarterbacks. We've also got famous all-time TV sitcoms is always a fun category. Also, iconic singers. Great all-time records and bands. And we've got an all-time showman. Those are your five categories.
1: We'll start with the sitcom.
0: Ooh, this thing, because I knew if someone would have actually called today to test you, it's a lot of older stuff today. It's not a great day for sports birthdays. It's really not. May 20th is pretty lame, to say the least. But this one is a good one. So 33 years ago this day, more than 80 million people tuned in to watch the final episode of this all-time TV sitcom. It makes it the second highest rated series finale ever, just behind MASH and just ahead of Seinfeld.
1: Uh-oh. I was going to guess MASH.
0: Yeah. The show was a fictional Boston-based bar where everyone knows your name, follows the lives, romances, misadventures of the bar staff and their eccentric regulars. The series won 28 Primetime Emmy Awards, remains one of the most iconic TV comedies ever made, Jack Farrell.
1: Ding, ding, ding, ding.
0: You know the answer?
1: This is Cheers.
0: This is Cheers. And do you know that this theme song, because back when they had like TV theme songs, uh-oh, what am I doing? What are you got something playing over there? Here we go. Here it is. This was my senior song. Tells me how old I am. So our senior class, we had like three or four to choose from. We chose This Is Our Senior Song. Because it's all about friends and, you know, it's a bar, beer.
1: Beer.
0: But we voted for this. Sometimes you want to know. Everybody knows your name. You want to know where all your friends are. That was high school. So we voted for that. I actually voted for it over. I don't even remember what the other three songs were in 1991. Having Fun in the Sun in 1991. That's when that came out. So 33 years ago, that final episode aired. And I'm assuming that our senior year was in and around there. I'm old. I'm very, very old now at 53 years old. All right, Jack, category, all-time showman, NFL quarterbacks, all-time singers and performers, and then all-time rock records.
1: I'll go with the quarterback. Well, let's go with the one sport today.
0: One sport. It's the only sporting birthday I could find that was worth a damn. Former NFL quarterback, and he's currently the head football coach at Norfolk State University. You already know it?
1: I feel like I might, but keep going.
0: On this day, it's not even his birthday today. On this day, he was released from Leavenworth Penitentiary.
1: Okay, Michael Vick.
0: 17 years ago today. That is correct. Spent 19 months behind bars as part of a multi-state organized crime dogfighting ring. The Bad News Kennels, in his heyday, he was a consensus All-American and took the world by storm at Virginia Tech. Atlanta Falcons made him the first pick of the 2001 NFL draft, became the first black quarterback ever taken number one overall. While at Leavenworth, did you know this? Michael Vick, who was released on this day 17 years ago, while at Leavenworth, he flashed his Virginia Tech and Atlanta Falcons level skill when he played and quarterbacked a team to a victory on the like a longest yards like game. 42-14. That seems unfair to have Michael Vick on your team.
1: You know, he's big into like animal rights and stuff now, advocacy.
0: Well, he's learned.
1: People can change.
0: Yeah.
1: That's nice.
0: Well, the dogfighting thing, that was organized crime. It was multi-state,
1: right.
0: RICO statutes. It was a big deal. I remember covering it here on the radio. And, you know, the dogfighting is one thing, but it was a gambling thing. It was a gambling enterprise.
1: Right.
0: You're trying to make money gambling. That's what that was.
1: The dogs.
0: Yeah, well,
1: gambling.
0: The dogs are, you know, torture the dogs and kill the dogs, but at the same time, they were trying to make money, trying to raise dogs that would be the champion dog. Which, and then you kill the ones that aren't going to give you up to snuff. So you don't have to feed them. Terrible, horrible stuff. So I'm glad that he's found his, because we all make mistakes when we're young. You know what I mean? But not maybe that bad. All right, all-time showman. All-time showman, all-time show women, and all-time rock and roll record.
1: Oh, the show person.
0: Woman or male?
1: Oh, both. I'll go with the, we pit women first here.
0: That's right.
1: Let's do it.
0: How about this one? Born Sherilyn Sarkisian in 1946.
1: Yes.
0: Iconic singer, actress, branded the goddess of pop. Gained fame in the 60s and into the 70s with a folksy duo with her then husband, Sonny Bono. They had a big hit called I Got You, Babe. Her deep contralto voice, bold fashion, and constant reinvention. She has thrived across 7 decades. She actually won an Oscar for Best Actress in the movie Moonstruck. Critical acclaim all the way through. She also, we can blame her for the everybody's favorite thing now, auto-tune, for songs like this. Thank you, auto-tune.
1: You like this song?
0: No, I don't.
1: Is this Greg Allman's ex-wife?
0: Yes.
1: Cher.
0: And I did not know until I did the deep dive research yesterday to prepare for You Don't Know Jack here on Game Time that her last name was Sarkisian.
1: Sherilyn
0: Sarkisian.
1: Now that you say that, I had read that before. And yeah. Obviously.
0: Okay, there you go.
1: That. Now let's go with the show Man.
0: Okay, this one's good. You're getting these, even though those are older people in your realm.
1: It's all right, these are famous enough.
0: I remember this guy as a kid, because I remember Cher as a kid. I remember Michael Vick. This is he was born Randy Mario Poffo on this day in 1952, and actually died on this day in 2011.
1: Randy.
0: He was an American professional wrestler, rapper, and former minor league baseball player, son of a wrestler named Angelo Poffo. He is widely regarded as one of the greatest professional wrestlers of all time, rose to superstardom in the WWE, mid-80s, flamboyant style, signature colorful robes, and showmanship that only he could pull off, kind of like this. Here we go.
14: Unjustifiably in a position that I'd rather not be in, but the cream will rise to the top. Oh, yeah.
0: Better. Oh, yeah, Mean Gene. Who you got?
1: Well, if his name is Randy, then this is Macho Man Randy Savage.
0: Oh, yeah.
1: Almost.
0: Sorry. The Macho Man Randy Savage, born and died on this day.
1: Don't hurt yourself.
0: Well, oh, yeah. I can't get that deep today. Oh, yeah. This is ridiculous.
14: Yeah, I am the cream in the World Wrestling Federation. Because Hulk Hogan, I am the cream. The cream of the crop.
0: Cream of the crop. I didn't know. Randy Poffo.
1: I'm out of breath.
0: Me too. He's holding his breath. He's all on all those steroids. I don't know how he does it. All right, that leaves all-time records and rock and roll. I see if you get this. I only picked this because this is I remember where I was when I heard this song. I was driving in my neighbor's car. We were in the back seat and going to Galveston when I was a kid. And the family on the street had a beach house down there. We were going down to get it cleaned up. And I heard this song for the first time. This song, this album, for me and for a lot of folks, stopped time. It was a big one. Remember the first time I heard this song? Driving down the road, I-45, crossing the causeway. And I would have to look up how many days of weeks this was number one on the charts.
1: Yeah. I know it's The Police.
0: Yes.
1: I'm going to say the only Police album I know. Synchronicity?
0: Yes.
1: Oh, great.
0: This is Every Little Thing She Does is Magic. Was that off Synchronicity?
1: It's the only Police album I know the name of.
0: No, this was Ghost in the Machine.
1: Okay.
0: Ghost in the Machine.
1: I would not have gotten that. I knew it was
0: love
1: The Police.
0: I love The Police. Now, because Stuart Copeland and Sting hate each other.
1: Gordon Sumner.
0: Yeah, three band. Saw them in concert in their return tour, and it was incredible. But I did like Me the Police. Because remember, they were kind of one of those rare bands. Because Sting is the vocalist, but he's also a bass player. And then...
1: Not too many of those.
0: But, well, he's a bass player. And then the drummer, Stuart Copeland. Those were the main music creators. And this was a time when all the music was created by a lead singer and a guitar player. Right, where most of the big music, it was... Because that's the back line, right? That's the bass section. Drums and bass, which is what Sting does. But rarely do you get a band that creates music from the back. And it was just sounded different than anything that was going on. Because, you think of Eddie Van Halen and, creating the guitar was the dominant thing. Rolling Stones all the way through, you pick your band. But, that kind of changed it. I was a big Eagles fan, or Police fan. Eagles too, but, big Police fan back in the day. So there you go.
1: There's one of the great singing bassists. There's like 10 of them.
0: Sting's got a great voice, a great vocalist. He still does. It's held up, unlike Cher and some others that have aged. His voice is still really, really good. All right, let's get an e-blast. There's your You Don't Know Jack brought to you by Hayes City Store and Ice House. 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We'll play again on May the 21st. 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Scratch Texas comfort food menu. Let's get to the e-blast. All right, what do we say about the last night's Knicks game? This was ridiculous. The Knicks come back from 22 down with 8 minutes to play in this game. Two sides of this. You have to have an epic comeback, which is an all-time NBA playoff comeback, and you have to have a collapse. Both have to happen. I was a huge fan of the Houston Oilers and watched them collapse from 31-3 down or up in Buffalo in the second half. That takes both sides, right? That takes two to tango. You have to have somebody get incredibly hot, which was Jalen Brunson. You have to have someone go incredibly cold and an entire team go incredibly cold, and that was Donovan Mitchell, who had been the leading scorer of the Cavaliers when they had a 22-point lead, and he had one bucket in the last 8 minutes when they were outscored. And here it was, Jalen Brunson just took over. They moved into the middle of the floor, which where he does his work, and they spread the floor out around Brunson and put James Harden at 36 years old on roller skates and just get him into pick and rolls, and he had no chance against Brunson, who got hot. And here's one of the capping moments of the incredible comeback to get it to overtime.
15: Brunson

0: 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He's my dentist, and he absolutely wants to be yours. Even though you were, because you're up 22 with 7 minutes to go. This is why I go back to the Oilers in 1993. You're up 31-3. They can score some points. That's fine. Just score a couple of times. Instead, the Oilers with Warren Moon and company, three and out. Get a field goal. You know, give me some points here. You got 31. I think they ended with 34 that day in Buffalo.
1: Get 37.
0: Give me one drive, man. And that's what I'm saying with Donovan Mitchell. Give me a couple buckets here. Get to the foul line. Give me some points. We've got a 22-point lead.
1: Mm-mm.
0: We can let them score. If you're James Harden's getting cooked and call the cops, then just score.
1: And Mikal Bridges, magnet ball, hitting fadeaway threes, and then...
0: Just like, yeah, because, you know, the defensive coordinator Houston got fired after that, and I was saying fire them all. It's like, but the offense can do something. You can dial up 11 points in the final 8 minutes and overtime. That's like 14 minutes of basketball.
1: Donovan Mitchell's 26 points on
0: garbage.
1: Like 12 of 16 or something like that through the first three. He goes 1 for 5 the rest of the way. See, that's the thing. Is Donovan Mitchell gets to duck a lot of the slander because everybody, you know, the James Harden slander gets the clicks. But Donovan Mitchell, I mean, you're the guy. You got to take over here. All you right. got over the hump. This is your first conference finals. It's James Harden's fifth.
0: Okay, so there you go. Tonight, Wemby and company, game two. The NBA's throwing them at you quick, which I appreciate. They're coming fast, and
1: to
0: game tonight. And listen, the conversation surrounding Victor Wembanyama should not stop. I don't think enough people, you know, we all saw the game, and it's a classic all-time sporting event. The double overtime thriller, 122-115. But you and I talked about it a lot, Jack. I mean, You've talked about the youth of Wemby, but don't forget the youth of Dylan Harper. You're talking about a 20-year-old Dylan Harper, just turned 20, and a 22-year-old big man who just went into Oklahoma City. Those two combined for 70 points. They were the tips of the spear in that upset. Now, can they go on and do this three more times? The Spurs now know if they don't lose a game. And what'd you tell me, Stephen Castle's 21? That's ridiculous.
1: Pretty sure around that.
0: He was a one-and-done guy at UConn, 21-22. Give me a break. Well, here's Carmelo Anthony. He was on a podcast yesterday talking about, look, I've played and been around a lot of great players. We've never seen anything like Victor Wembanyama.
2: Do what he did.
3: Oh, bro, we just seen a lot of nice guys come through this league. Like, we just seen the best of the best. And we don't play to get the best of the best. We pay homage to who came before us. We stand on them shoulders of giants. With that being said, we've never seen nothing
2: like nothing like the aliens.
3: Man, we've never seen nothing like Wemby. I don't care what it is. Man, this guy's in his first three seasons. Like, we don't know what he's going to be. He was mad that Shea got the MVP last night. He came out. He stood on business. He said it. I'm mad. I don't like that he got it. That's supposed to have been mine. Right? So people going to talk about the how tall he is and what he could do. Nah. We're going to talk about the mindset that he got. We've never seen no young players coming in this league saying, I want the MVP. It should be mine. Yep. I'm going to take it. Defensive player is mine. This and that. My team going to win 60 wins. We don't hear stuff like that.
0: All right. So, game is evolving. Game is changing. As we said, I mean, he's grown up watching Steph Curry make threes from 30 feet. And so now he doesn't care how tall he is. He's going to make threes from 30 feet. That's just as the game evolves and changes. And, hard to argue with what Carmelo Anthony said, you know, this Victor Wembanyama. It's turning into must-see TV. That's one thing I will say. I mean, the parallels, and I said this earlier, Jack, but a lot of parallels here. People are drawing what we saw from Wemby, and he's only 22. I will say again, it reminded me when I saw Oklahoma City and I saw Chet Holmgren afraid of the guy, essentially, and afraid of it in that, you know, there's nothing I can do. I mean, I got no chance here. My best can't stop him. And then we're going to put, you know, the little guy.
1: Didn't even defend him.
0: Right. Well, but you can see the intimidation. And this is why I went back to Tiger Woods. I mean, there's a point, and I don't know how this plays out in the NBA. There was a point when Tiger Woods took over, because he came on the scene way earlier than ever, just like Wemby did. He's 22 and he's already doing these things. Well, Tiger got onto the course at 18, 19, 20 years old, coming out of Stanford, where he dominated college golf. And when he came out in college, well, okay, it's going to take him a minute. There's great players in

0: golf. I mean, you got Phil Mickelson and you got Greg Norman and you got some great players. No, he took over. He's 21 years old. But we all knew Tiger was incredibly talented. But what really flipped it and made it must-see TV, he always delivered, but he intimidated the rest of the field. Intimidated in that if he was on, I'm over. We got no chance. Even if he's B+, I got to be AAA+ to even have a chance. And that the ones that challenged Tiger in that stretch, you know, Tiger just had a couple bad rounds in there, just didn't bring his best. But that's the intimidation factor that I would be concerned about in the NBA is my best isn't good. And I've heard Anthony Edwards do it in the previous series. He had a post game where he was like, guys, there's this stuff that guy can do that we have no answer for. We just don't. And that was Tiger Woods. Tiger Woods is like, hey, I can go out and play my very, very, very best golf. And it's not going to be good enough against him. He's just a different dude. And that's pretty exciting if you're a Spurs fan. That's concerning if it's the rest of the league. That is a problem. And they'll play tonight. I would imagine Shai Gilgeous-Alexander, who owned it, even though he scored 24 points, 12 rebounds, he was not himself as far as efficiency. He was 7 of 23.
1: Terrible.
0: I think you're going to see a bigger game from him tonight. But you know,
1: no,
0: Spurs,
1: he's not going to shoot that bad again.
0: No, and there'll be adjustments. And that was a team off of a long rest and all that. I expect this to be a great game tonight. Because, I mean, if you're a Spurs fan and you hear the eye of the tiger you just heard from Carmelo Anthony, you can really seize this series. Mm-hmm. You already know if you don't lose a home game, you're going to win and go to the finals. But this is, you know, obviously this is do or die for Oklahoma City. You can't go to an 0-2 hole going back to San Antonio. That would be problematic. So this should be a, you know, all-in game tonight. Should be a great one.
1: It should be. I mean, I expect OKC's role players to be much better. I don't think this is a Chet series. I think we're going to come away with it, win or lose, thinking, man, yikes, but he's going to have more than 8 points, I think, tonight. He's a 17, 18 points a game guy. He was under 10 in game one. I think you'll get more from guys like A.J. Mitchell, Cason Wallace, you know, I forget which Wiggins they have. I think it's Aaron Wiggins. He's a good young player.
0: Which Wiggins?
1: J-Dub will have he was all right. I think he had 26, but it really didn't feel like it. He was great defensively. He'll get his legs back underneath him a little bit more here for game two. And I expect the MVP of the league to was one of those nights you could tell. Like, it's just not his night. He's not hitting shots. He doesn't have, you know, it's not sighted up for him right now. But Victor Wembanyama and the Spurs, they might get De'Aaron Fox back. We'll see. I think they had a great thing going in game one defensively. Carter Bryant had good minutes. Dylan Harper was excellent. Stephon Castle, he's a lot better when they have De'Aaron Fox. He doesn't have to have those lead guard duties, which just isn't really in his skill set yet. Again, he's 21 years old. It'll come, but he's not a point guard in the Western Conference Finals that you could totally rely on without turning the ball over. I mean, he had 11 of them. He had a triple-double with turnovers in game one. So this should be a great game. I hope it does not go to double overtime.
0: I know. Last night was
1: games, three overtimes.
0: I will raise my hand and tell you when it was a 22-point game in the fourth quarter, I went to sleep last night. I did not see the comeback.
1: I saw the comeback. I did not watch the overtime. I knew that they were not going to. Once it went OT, I turned it off because I knew the Cavs were dead. They were not going to play in overtime, and they didn't. They lost by like 11.
0: And they just finished the game seven of a long, grueling series on Sunday night. And but I admit, I went to bed. I listened to the recap this morning. Because
1: you didn't see Landry Shamet have one bounce on the rim four times and drop to tie the game?
0: I couldn't do it back to back nights. I really couldn't. My eyes were like, my eyelids were about 1,000 pounds. All right, coming back, Will Horns of That Pass. More with Brandon Harris, the GM of the Longhorns, which will lead to a talk about evolving. The game of basketball is evolving with big men shooting 30-foot threes, which would never been heard of. The college football game is evolving, and we're going to hear from Brandon Harris, which will lead us to a conversation of why I think the Big Ten, the ACC, and the SEC, and the Big 12 are standing on 24 teams to a playoff. It's game time.
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0: Game time rolls on, and the grievance line for the top of the hour, as we're now passing the halfway point of today. 5-hour radio program. We're 2.5 hours in, or 2.5 hours and 1 minute. Well, that means we're halfway point past our week, which we're over the top now. That's a great thing. Right into the bottom of the 8 o'clock hour, which means horns at half past. Brought to you by Dr. Greg Eckert. He's my dentist. He'd love to be yours.
1: All right, all right, all right.
0: All right, Jack, we've got horns at half past brought to you by Dr. Greg Eckert. He's my dentist. He'd love to be yours. He's a lifetime Longhorn. You go in there and get a new smile. Go in there and get your teeth cleaned. He'll talk Longhorns with you all day. Just a great, great guy, great dentist. Makes he and his whole team make going to the dentist an enjoyable experience. I can promise you that. And, Jack, why have you been procrastinating and not getting yourself in there? Dr. Eckert asks me all the time, why haven't I seen Jack? Why haven't I seen Jack?
2: It's scary going to the dentist.
0: No, I'm telling you, because that's going to be the best thing when you go in and you say, no, you're right. It was enjoyable. It was enjoyable. Then you got to get your teeth clean. You take care of your oral hygiene. It's the gateway to your body, my friend, right through your mouth there. Hey, congratulations to the number 4 Texas men's golf team. They carded a 36-hole total of 38 under this past yesterday and this week down in Bryan, Texas. And they have won they've advanced out of the tournament down there. They win the NCAA Bryan Regional. That was down in College Station at the Traditions Club. So congratulations to John Fields and the Texas men's golf team. That's awesome piece of news. We will talk some golf into the next hour with our back nine segment. But, Jack, I wanted to get back to because Texas baseball won't play again until Friday. Texas softball will begin tomorrow night over at McCombs Field with the Austin Super Regional with Arizona State coming to town. Texas baseball will play 3 o'clock in the afternoon on Friday in Hoover, Alabama. And they'll play 4 more games today, second round action. That'll be starting about 9:30, so 1 hour from now. And we'll get you the full schedule next hour of what games are firing up. The 6 through 9 seeds were waiting on the winners of yesterday's games, and those will be the matchups coming up today, and we'll preview those. So baseball, softball, golf, but football never stops here. And so I wanted to play this for you, Jack, because you know, we talk about the NBA evolving around, you know, Steph Curry's shooting and spreading the floor. Now Wemby's the first of the big men, Dirk Nowitzki was a great shooter in his days. The game has just evolved. It's more skilled. It's more offensive. It's totally different than what I grew up with, whether you like that or not. I mean, I grew up with back to the basket big men and lower scoring games and all defense, and Michael Jordan would win all the championships and, you know, Tim Duncan then and Shaq and Kobe. But because of the way they've changed the salary cap, the way the game has changed and evolved and gone more global, we're watching a different game. Doesn't mean it's less enjoyable, less competitive. It's just different. And now we have this Wemby, who's a freak, who is changing everything because he's 7'5" and he plays like a guard, but can also play like a big man. That's evolution. That's evolving. I'm going to bring that up because what does Steve Sarkisian say all the time, Jack? When in his realm at Texas, where everything's changing all the time.
2: Adapt or die.
0: Adapt or die. And this is going to be my argument for when I talk to people, including you, Jack, when I say 24-team playoff, everybody freaks out and it's like, it's going to be horrible. It's going to ruin the game. I don't believe that, but let me play this and then I'll make a comment. I just want to play along with me. The evolution of what we're watching. We all realized that everything that happened before 2020, everything beyond 2020 and COVID is a whole new economic reality. It's a free market. Players are getting paid. They've got to play in that realm. So we have to play in that realm. In this conversation and in any conversation about college football, it is now an economic reality. And with that in mind, let's go to an interview yesterday. Adrian Wojnarowski, who is now the general manager at St. Bonaventure. So he has left NBA breaking stories to be the general manager of his alma mater, where it's mostly about basketball there, where they're looking for good basketball players. But St. Bonaventure has a general manager. Well, Texas has a general manager named Brandon Harris. So I guess Woj is doing this something called The Program, a podcast where he talks to other general managers around college athletics. And Brandon Harris was his guest. So we got to hear, you know, it's about a 30-minute interview. It's worth your time. Adrian Wojnarowski has it posted at his Twitter page. I'm sure it's more in other more places than that. But it's really a wide-ranging conversation, general manager to general manager, of the current situation in college athletics and where we are in the economic realities of it and building a roster in this reality. So here's Brandon Harris on – because the way Woj put the question to him was, okay, you know, everybody talks about being aggressive as a general, being aggressive. Does sometimes the most important role you have in building a roster is restraint? Like not just signing all the players you can sign, but really identifying the best players, especially Jack Farrell at the high school level. You know, you got to really have restraint these days, where in the old days, again, evolve, adapt or die. In the old days, you wanted to stockpile as many good high school players as you can. Here's Brandon Harris's answer to Woj on more restrained high school recruiting.
3: It's really, really important, because I think, you know, Woj, I keep going back to being proactive, not reactive, is because, you know, what's really, really important to us is for our coaches to do in-person evaluations to make sure the players that we're taking meet all of the things that we need them to be a successful player at Texas. And I think that's really, really important. I think when you start to take a ton of commitments of underclassmen super, super early, you don't really get to see those kids play out their senior year and see how they continue to truly develop. I think one thing that's really, really important for us here at Texas is the senior eval, making sure the players that are either committed to us or as a late add to our team, they continue to develop and they're playing really, really high level football. If they're not, you know, it's on us as a staff, it's on us as a coaches to critique their tape, right? And tell the player how they need to improve and how they need to get better. All of those things are super important to us, but, you know, in-person evaluations are really, really key. And I think you see often I keep, you know, referring back to pro leagues where they get to spend a lot of time with them and they still miss, right? And we're not going to be perfect, but we just want to make sure the guys that we're taking, you know, they have the competitive spirit, they have the talent level to not only get here, but succeed.
0: All right. So there you go. Your eval. So what is this leading to? Earlier in the interview, Brandon Harris said, you know, we have high school kids who are asking for what we're paying all Americans already at Texas, right? We have high school kids who have agents now saying, I want to be paid X. And that, and you're like, well, that's what we're paying our left tackle. And who's a proven all SEC player. And so what is this leading to, though? Go back to a conversation we had last hour with Jerry Hamilton, where he said he's been covering recruiting for 35 years. The evolution of recruiting is this. Texas and Blue Bloods, who used to stockpile five stars, are taking less of them. As you just heard Brandon Harris say, we're being more careful with our evaluations, and we're only going to put our money into high school players who we know can help us this year and by for sure next year. And that's why last year's class included Tyler Atkinson at linebacker, who they think can have an impact at linebacker this year with Will Muschamp, and certainly can be the long-term replacement for Anthony Hill. Derek Cooper at running back can have immediate impact. Richard Wesley, a pass rusher from Los Angeles, California, can help them this year and certainly replaces Colin Simmons next year. So you're not, you know, you're giving your money the right places. But what is that doing? All programs are doing that. That means there's a lot of high four-star players across the country who are now not being recruited like they were by the Blue Bloods. Well, what's that going to lead to? What's the second and third level tier effects of that, Jack? Well, now, as Jerry Hamilton reported to us last hour, programs that would never have been in the ballpark for these teams, these players, are now coming in underneath it and saying, I'll give you a two-year deal if you'll come play for us. We'll give you a two-year guarantee. And if you try to leave after the first year, you got to pay us back. You got to have a buyout. But this is what the contracts, this is what Jerry's seeing on the ground. So again, let's just take, you know, the Blue Bloods in the SEC, Georgia, Texas, Alabama, LSU. Well, now go down the list. Those programs that before wouldn't get into these recruiting battles. And this isn't all conferences, by the way. They can come in and be shrewd and say, okay, look, Texas is still going to go after Tyler Atkinson, but I can get the third linebacker or fourth linebacker or the fourth path rusher that I could have never gotten in the door with before because I'm going to offer him a two-year deal. Texas isn't going to offer him. Well, again, if you combine the freshmen that are distributing out to other places in the country and the portal, where we've just seen a coach come into Indiana and take portal players and take over college football in 2 years and win the national championship with the best team in the country. If you combine the top and the bottom in the evolution of college football, because here's the reality, Jack, if you combine both of those, one thing's not changed with young people. 18, 19, 20-year-old kids. I don't care what anybody says about them, whether they're making money or not. There are three core things for they and their families that they want when they choose a college. Number one, if you talk to them, and I've heard this from so many players, they want to compete for championships. They want to compete at the highest level and compete for championships, period. They want to get developed for the next level. And now there's the money involved, but take the money out. They want to compete for championships. They want to be developed for the next level. And if the parents are involved, they want an education. Those are the three. I talked to, go back to my buddy Rod Babers, who I did a radio show with, all the way to back to my partner Bucky Godbolt, who recruited players and played at a high level at Boston College. That's not changed over the decades. Those were what players want. But go back from 2014 to 2024 before the playoff began. Five total programs won all the championships. Five total programs won them all. You had to go to one of those programs. Alabama, Georgia, Clemson, LSU. If you wanted to win a championship, competing for championships, you had to go to one of those programs, which you saw, why you saw the migration of, especially on the West Coast, players like Bryce Young, CJ Stroud, with Ohio State. You had to leave California essentially if you wanted to play for championships because the programs on the West Coast were not competing for championships. If you wanted to go, Bijan Robinson came to Texas from Arizona. What I'm arguing here, why I think the Big Ten is I think on the right side of arguing for 24. If you combine the portal that is spreading out talent where Georgia, Alabama, the top programs can't stockpile these players and they just wait their turn to get their chance to win the championship, which is how Nick Saban built it at Alabama, where five-star class would move off to the NFL after winning a championship, and here comes the next group. They've been waiting their turn, getting developed at practice, their turn. Well, that doesn't happen anymore. It's why Kirby Smart's Georgia teams are still really, really good and well-coached, but they're not nearly as deep and talented. Even Kirby Smart has admitted that. He said, my teams and our team at Alabama in 2014 would destroy any team out there right now because we were three deep with five-star players. They're not anymore. And now you're telling me that on the ground in the evolution of the sport in the free market that these schools are able to recruit players they never had a chance to recruit before? Well, what's that going to do? People say, well, we'll only put teams in the tournament that have a chance to win it. Well, if Indiana just won it, and now the high school level is distributing talent at a different level now where it's not just stockpiling at the blue bloods, there's going to be more talent spread out. And there's going to be more opportunity for these teams. And the other side of it is what the Tony Petitti, the commissioner of the Big Ten, said yesterday, is that if we're asking our programs to invest into this and invest into their football programs, they need more access to more teams in a tournament. Because what are they going to spend the money for if there's only 12 spots? So that's why they're arguing for 24. But I would argue, if you're looking at the evolution of this, based on what we just saw Indiana do, and now you're adding Jerry Hamilton, who's the guy I go to for any recruiting piece of information, the talent is going to spread out more and more across the country because there's more places across the country where, Jack, you can get paid, you can compete for championships, you can get developed for the National Football League because all these big programs at the P4 level are investing in their facilities. So you've got the top of the line, everything in your weight room and your weight facilities and training staffs. You're going to get developed by great coaches. You're going to get to play for championships. But more of those schools exist now. And they will continue to spread because the talent is just by nature spreading. Because Texas can't afford everybody. Georgia can't afford to keep everybody. And you only have so many spots. So Texas has given up on five stars and four stars that they used to recruit. Well, that's dropping down to the next level. There's going to be better teams. There'll be more better teams than there was when only two made it for the championship and when there only four made it, and even when there's only 12 that made it. Because, again, Indiana just won the championship.
2: Yeah.
0: That's my argument.
2: I just think the funnel's gotten bigger.
0: 100%.
2: I mean, but maybe it'll continue to spread out, but Ohio State had the most players drafted last year, followed by Alabama and A&M, followed by Clemson, Miami, and Texas Tech, followed by Georgia, Indiana, Penn State, then Iowa, LSU, Oregon, Washington, Florida, Oklahoma. Those are all, like, there's a lot of usual suspects in that. Well, I think Indiana is a unique example. I think they're an outlier. Texas Tech as well, because they just have more money than God and are throwing it at people. And that's fine. I'm not criticizing them for that. But I just think, like, okay, these high school kids, sure, they're going to commit to Kentucky or they're going to commit to, you know, I don't know, NC State or whatever it is. Well, and look, then after they have a good couple of years because they were 4 or 5 star kids, they're just going to go to those big schools anyway.
0: You don't know that.
2: Sure, but
0: we don't know that.
2: I'm just looking at, like, well, again, Ohio State still had all the players drafted. Oklahoma, Alabama, you know,
0: well, again,
2: LSU, Oregon still had all the players drafted. I think they're going to end up there
0: I'm
2: anyway.
0: I'm arguing within
2: and
0: the
2: adapt. Coaches are going to go to those big schools after they have a good season anyway.
0: We'll
2: JMU's
0: that.
2: Coach made the playoff and went to UCLA. That's not a good program at all.
0: Well, time out. But this is where I'm pushing back and saying you're not looking down the road.
2: Yeah, maybe it'll change.
0: If there are 24 spots available where I can compete for a championship, I don't have to leave. I don't have to go, and I can recruit at a higher level the high school players that I could never touch because we have a budget too. We have money to spend. They only have so much. We can now recruit high school players, and I can get in the portal. I can recruit from experienced players and developmental players that I never could even talk to before. at a program, and we can develop them, and we're investing in them. Well, they don't have to leave. You just mentioned Kentucky. Kentucky's a program that took C.J. Baxter, Bo Barnes, and I think one other really good Longhorn player.
2: Sure.
0: What if that's a program in a few years that, again, Kentucky's a good example. They're in the Southeastern Conference. They're not Alabama or Texas, but they're one of the programs that are offering these two-year contracts to four-star defensive tackles they could never get in the door with. What if 3 or 4 years from now, all of a sudden Kentucky is competing? But again, there's only so many spots to get in. Because it's not like Texas. I'm not saying Texas and Alabama and Georgia and Ohio State are going away. They're still going to be great.
2: I just think at the end of the day,
0: more teams can be closer to even. Because it wasn't close 25 years ago.
2: That Kentucky coach is still going to take the LSU job or the Alabama job when they come calling.
0: All I will tell you
2: is North Texas had the best year they've ever had, and now they're starting at square one because the two most important pieces of that run are gone.
0: Leave North Texas out, because anything outside the Power Four, I would agree with you. They're still going to move from the power outside the Power Four into the Power Four. So Tulane, North Texas, that's still going to happen. That evolution will continue. But if you're already in the Power Four, Kurt Cignetti, you're not leaving Indiana. You built Indiana. You're not going to leave if you're in the Power Four. I would argue Lane Kiffin made a mistake by leaving for LSU. Time will tell. Lane Kiffin spent 20 years trying to build a team that could win a championship as good as he had at Ole Miss, and he abandoned it. But again, say it out loud. He built a team at Ole Miss that was good enough to win the whole thing, and he walked out on it. And who knows what happens if he stays and doesn't create the mess that he created. Well, okay, you can win a championship at Ole Miss with 12. All I'm saying is if you take the adapt or die or evolve, and I'm watching what's happening in high school recruiting, portal recruiting, roster management, and I'm listening to Brandon Harris closely, I can only keep so many people. It's about patience, about allocation. Well, that trickles down players that never would have stepped foot on some campuses to those campuses. And can they retain them? Can they keep them? They all have general managers. They're all doing the exact same thing Brandon Harris is doing. My argument would be, and this is what the Big Ten is trying to say, in time, in 3-4 years from now, 24 is what's going to be necessary to field 24 teams capable out of 140 teams, and certainly 70 in the top of the Power Four, that can actually play for a championship. Would I agree that 20 years ago there were only 3 or 4 teams that could have even sniffed a championship? Yes. Would I say that 10 years ago? No doubt. That's why they went to 4. Now they've gone to 12. I would argue with all of the accounting that's going on, all of the spreadsheets, you know, good players are spreading out. Because what is not lacking is good players and great players. But they're just not going and stockpiling at one place or two places or three places.
2: Yeah.
0: They can win championships everywhere or compete for championships everywhere, get developed for the next level, and get an education while they're making money. So if you're a kid that, well, do I want to wait to play at Texas and they're giving me a 1-year contract coming in, or I can go over here to Ole Miss and they're giving me a 2-year deal, or Kentucky and I'm going to play immediately and I'm getting 2 years guaranteed, I'm going to Kentucky.
2: And then they'd leave after 2 years.
0: Well, that's the job. You always say that, but that's the job of that program, to keep them and keep developing. People didn't jump ship from Indiana after 1 year.
2: Yeah.
0: I mean, it doesn't have to happen that
2: but
0: they just leave.
2: But I think Indiana's recruiting grad transfers and seniors, and I don't think you can win with sophomores. And then I just think that those other schools are always going to have more money.
0: But you're living in a finite window of 2 years. I'm talking about 5 years from now. What's this going to look like? I'm just paying attention to what's
2: gonna
0: happening.
2: Is it going to be the same world of college football in 5 years?
0: No.
2: It hasn't stayed the same for more than 2 years at a time.
0: All I'm presenting is the argument of evolving. Why 24 does make sense if you put all that into the hopper. It does make sense because programs are investing hundreds of millions of dollars into their football program. They're coming to the commissioners and saying, guys, I'm not going to invest this if there's not more room for entry into the tournament. It doesn't make sense. I'm wasting money that I'm going to, you know, there's only so many spots. We're doing as you're asking, which is investing in our football programs. We're putting money towards it because that's what pays the bills here. We need more access to the tournament. That's what they're arguing. And that's why the commissioners are falling in line with it. And it also eliminates the conference title game, which is what has to happen. But point, again, I'm taking what Jerry Hamilton said to us this morning, what I'm listening to the general manager of the Texas football program say, and well, if you're not paying attention to it, the talent is going to continue to spread out. So teams at the top are going to be less deep and talented. Teams are going to have more good players than you didn't used to have. There will be more teams that can actually win the championship, my opinion. We'll take your thoughts. 512-834-1027. Coming next, the grievance line. Also into our next hour, we'll get a little golf in there. Also, the Spurs and Thunder tonight. Who you got? It's game time.
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0: All right, Jack, what do you got today? Grievance time.
2: I'm trying to wrap my head around this, all this world of college football stuff, and I'm worried that these small schools are being sold a bill of goods by these. All you have
0: define,
2: to do is
0: define
2: beat,
0: small, though.
2: Well, the lower class of the SEC and everything.
0: Okay. Anybody in the Power Four, I won't consider a small school. That's my opinion.
2: Sure. Okay. Well, you're just cutting it off and they're gone.
0: Anybody out of the P4 would be a small school. I think they're going to start their own system.
2: Okay.
0: I do.
2: I just don't like this.
0: I know.
2: It tastes bad to me.
0: Well,
2: Some people like food. Other people don't like food.
0: Can I give
2: I don't
0: you
2: like
0: a parallel you understand? And be able to relate. This is why a lot of people my age don't like the NBA like it is now. Because it's not what it was before. What we grew up with. It's a different game. Totally different game. They don't play defense. It's all offense. They're all spread out. And people like you point out accurately that, no, they're just so highly skilled. You can't be on the floor if you're just a goon power forward that just beats people up. You got to be able to play in this era because it's so spread out. But there are a lot of people my age who watch that and say, nah, that's not the game I remember. Doesn't mean it's not still great. And that's what I'm saying about college football. You have to completely change your paradigm. It's a totally different thing. That would be my argument. And you can not like it, but it's gonna change. You can either choose to embrace it. And that's why I think I use the Sark quote all the time. Sark is like, I don't like all this stuff that's happening, but do I want to keep my job and compete for championships? Then I have to evolve with it. All right, let's get to the phone line. Welcome in. What do you got?
22: Hey, 2014 is profit sharing. Are you looking for a championship? Are you looking to share money? If you want to share, get a pecan pizza and get some Bluebell ice cream. If you're looking for a championship, you only need 10 teams. If you ain't in the top 10, you ain't going to be there anyway. All you're doing is hanging out. You're a wannabe. And everybody 10 and over is drama.
0: All right, disagree, my friend. Disagree. The 10th seeded team last year almost won it. And that's 2 years into this system.
2: Okay? And it was Miami.
0: But they were the 10 seed, Jack.
2: They aren't exactly a ragtag bunch. Like, Carson Beck was making like $6 million.
0: But because they were able to spend. When was the last time Miami was even close to a power? You weren't born.
2: Yeah, it was a baby.
0: Yes. And they jumped right back into it. And they were the 10th seed. So now you're telling me 3 years from now, the 15th seed might not be able to win it? I disagree. And maybe the 20th seed down the road, totally disagree. The 10th seed almost won the thing against one of the best teams we've seen in college football in the last 15 years. But we would also say that, as Kirby Smart said, and I'll play you the sound coming back, if Kirby's Georgia team from 7 years ago played that Indiana team, they would have beat them like they beat TCU that one time.
2: Yeah.
0: Crushed them. The game is changing, guys.
2: But if it's like the NFL, you know, can the 10th best team win it? That was the Texans.
0: Yeah, sure.
2: Can the 15th best team win it? That was like the Ravens. No.
0: Well, they don't even get in.
2: Right.
0: But they could play their way in. They have an opportunity because there are only 32 teams and 14 make it. In this sport, you're talking about 70 teams that play in the Power Four and only 12 make it. That's less than the NFL, but there's three times as many teams. It's a good argument. I will play that Kirby Smart sound. We will also recap the PGA Championship. Look forward to the Byron Nelson this week up in Metroplex. My good buddy Steve Hammond coming up. Our man Charlie Wilson is off in Hawaii, I think. He's on vacation somewhere. I'm not sure. Some beach somewhere. Enjoying himself. So we will let him have the week. We'll talk to Steve-O, and we'll talk to you. It's game time.

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11: Jeff Ward, 19 quarterbacks taken first overall in this century. Only one won a Super Bowl with his original team. And that was only, just to give you a big hint, only after a draft day detour. To me, the reality is this is not necessarily about the player himself. You know, this is what I call now is the Sam Darnold effect. Now we're starting to learn to appreciate. There's talented players taken at the top. There's talented players, quarterbacks taken in the first round, but they keep ending up with these same trash franchises that keep turning them into bad players. Only if these quarterbacks are lucky enough, Baker Mayfield, Sam Darnold, perfect examples, could be Kyler Murray, he's the next case study. But when you're drafted by the trashy franchises that suck at everything they do, it ruins good quarterbacks. Once they get out, they get somewhere else, they've got life.
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12: Appreciate everyone being with us all morning long. Dodging the raindrops last night. There's some flooding out in Williamson County, and there's probably more coming. Heavy rains overnight, obviously moving east, but more to come over the next 48 hours. All right, Jack, let me wrap this up on the evolution of college football real quick, and then we're going to talk to my buddy Steve Hammond with the PGA Club Professional there, Austin Municipal Golf, in our back nine segment. But I'll let others say it, because I believe what I'm seeing and hearing about is a natural evolution of the game that's totally different than anything we've ever had, which is why I'm on board with the 2014 playoff. Number one reason I'm on board with the 2014 playoff when no one else is it guarantees we eliminate conference title games. Those have to go away. The 12-team format doesn't. The 16-team format won't happen. They can't afford it. They've got to replace the revenue, which is a reality. So 24 gets rid of conference championship games and, you know, shortens that weekend, which is good. Shortens the season. But with Indiana winning the national title kind of out of nowhere, you say that's an outlier. I believe that's the start of a new trend. I believe it's changing. Miami almost winning it as a 10 seed. I'm seeing talent spread out. Listen to Brandon Harris, the general manager of the Texas football program, talking about the three tiers of players and how they set their roster. There are three tiers, okay? And he makes no bones about it in his interview with Adrian Wojnarowski. This is how we look at our board, our roster of players.
13: Well, when you're in the elite group and you've been All-American players, they love you, right? Because there's really no negotiation. It's almost like having an NBA player and you know he's going to get the max, right? Yeah. What is the agent negotiating? The player option at that point? There's really no negotiation because I can't lose him. Well, I think there's the middle of the pack of players that sometimes they can see themselves in that next level of, hey, I'm one of these max players, but they're not. And, you know, they expect that type of money based on what they hear, right? And then you have the bottom tier of players that are really more developmental, that may be 2-3 years or maybe 4 years away from playing. Well, I think they're elated to be on a team. They're elated to be getting anything, right?
12: All right. So there's Brandon Harris, okay? Elite and young are good. The elite players are getting the money. They're happy. The bottom players, and then you're putting money into the top high school players, but only a select few, and then the bottom guys are just happy to be there. That means the middle class, like we saw at Texas this offseason, more attrition than Texas has ever had, but again, it's only year three of this. Moving on, Trey Wisner, Leonga LaFau, Parker Livingstone, go down the list of really good, Nick Brooks on the offensive line. Good players, because they went and got money elsewhere. Okay, then listen to Kirby Smart recently talking about the team he had in Tuscaloosa and back to Georgia in one decade ago, and how much more depth and how much more talented they are than the current teams.
14: From when you were in Tuscaloosa and then early at Georgia to now, how much has the depth changed on your roster?
15: Man.
14: The 1-2, 2-3.
15: I tell people all the time, I was like, our best Alabama teams, I'm going to go 2012, 13, 14, 15, would beat the dog out of all these teams right now. Because they could practice different and they were deeper. Okay. The game has not changed that much from 2012 to 2025, but the roster has, and those teams would clubber lane somebody. Mm-hmm. They would just physically beat you. And I look at our team now and I go, oh man, oh God, we don't have the depth we have. We're not as good as we were. We're not going to be there. And then we go out there and win the SEC. And I'm like, it's just relative.
12: Yeah. All right. So if you have a coach who's saying exactly that, what we're presenting to you, you have a general manager saying, yeah, we can't keep everybody. We can't pay everybody. So good players are going to spread out. And now I hear from Jerry Hamilton on Texas football this morning that the same thing is now happening because of the marketplace on the high school level, that the top programs are cherry picking a handful of top five stars to bring in and use their money for. Well, and now the middle of the pack programs, and even lesser programs are coming in aggressively at players they could have never gotten in the, you know, on the phone with. And they're recruiting at a different level. Well, all of that adds up to me that there's going to be more good teams. There's not going to be one or two or three dominant teams like we had for most of the existence of college football, maybe five dominant teams. There's going to be a lot of really good teams. And to Kirby Smart's point, we would have beaten the dog out of those teams. Well, those teams are never going to be able to be built again, like ever. You're just not going to be able to do it. You don't have the money. No one can keep all the players. I mean, it reminds me of the evolution of the game back when Darrell Royal was the coach at Texas and there were no scholarship limits. So Darrell Royal would just, you know, stockpile every good player in Texas and would dominate. Well, then they put a roster, you know, scholarship limit of 85 and players spread out and, you know, other teams got good. We're watching the same thing just in real time in a free market economy. Jack says that the smaller school coaches are just going to jump to the blue bloods like they always have. I don't believe that. I saw Kurt Cignetti win at Indiana. He didn't have to leave. He could have, you know, even after they were so good in year one, Kurt Cignetti could have gone to Penn State, could have gone to a lot of places, stayed, won a championship. Kenny Dillingham is at Arizona State, which is not a football power, but it's his alma mater. Got to the playoff in the first year of the 12-team playoff, almost beat Texas. And he turned down the Michigan job this offseason. Said, I'm staying right here. So I'm watching a natural evolution where there's going to be a lot more really, really good teams, no more super dominant teams, which is why I am a proponent of the 24. It's just, you have to, in my opinion, you've got to change your whole paradigm of how this operates because it's happening at the economic level, the roster building level, the recruiting level, and there'll be more good teams than there were before. And not one superpower like we had for a long, long time or a couple of superpowers. All right, that in mind, let's make the turn. We've played our front nine. We're more than halfway through our show today, more than halfway through our show this week. Let's play the back nine. That's right, a little golf. They go from Aronimink, the Mink, outside Philadelphia, the PGA Championship, the PGA Tour does, over to, I don't even know where they play, the Byron Nelson anymore, North Dallas, somewhere up there in one of the suburbs. It used to be there at the right in central Dallas, and the Byron Nelson was one of the big parties on the tour. Now that's in Phoenix, and I'm not sure. And our man Steve Hammond, a professional PGA professional, also a director of Austin Municipal Golf for a long, long time, and good friend of mine, joins us with Charlie Wilson on vacation. Steve-O, how are you, buddy?
16: Oh, man, I am fantastic. Good morning, Jack. Good morning, Aaron. I hope y'all are doing great.
12: Yes, sir. Hey, where do they play the Nelson now? Remind me, TPC, like Craig James, something like that? What, TPC Craig James course?
16: TPC Craig Ranch out in McKinney, Texas. And it's a wonderful golf course, and it just screams Texas Country Club because it's relatively wide open. But if you hit it way offline, you're going to be underneath and inside the lots of heavy brush, but it's a great golf course. It's a wonderful golf course to watch a golf tournament at. You can expect the scores to be low. I really like the venue.
12: Okay, well, with that in mind, well, stay in that zip code or that area. Next year, the PGA Championship, and you're a PGA Club professional, so you know this well, is in Austin, or in Texas. It's at TPC Frisco, which I don't know much about that course, but I saw all the promotion this past weekend. What is that course all about, where they'll be in May of next year?
16: Well, essentially, TPC Frisco is that is the home of the PGA of America headquarters. And the great part about that is our headquarters were in Port St. Lucie, Florida forever. And a local legend around here, Jimmy Terry, he had a big hand in having the headquarters moved from Port St. Lucie, Florida up to the Frisco area. It's really an honor to have the headquarters in our state. I haven't been up there to visit it yet, and I hear that I am missing out, that it is fantastic, from Ryder Cup memorabilia and Ryder Cup Hall of Fame type stuff, and along with PGA Championship, it just screams golf, and as it should. It's a wonderful, wonderful venue, and the golf course is dynamite too. They played women's events there, LPGA stuff. So it's an honor to have that event here in Texas.
12: Yeah, next May, and punch me in the face if I'm missing something, but when was the last time there was a major championship played in Texas? I mean, I know Champions down in the Houston area hosted some majors. I mean, I just can't think of many majors that have been played in Texas.
16: Pecan Valley in the 60s,
12: wow.
16: 50s in San Antonio, maybe? Maybe.
12: Okay, yeah.
16: I know Pecan Valley had one, and Pecan Valley has since been closed and is now an off-leash dog park. But, it's such a great golf course that they closed it pretty much overnight, about 10 years ago.
12: Yeah, but Champions, though, they've hosted, right? I mean, U.S. Open, I think, was down. That's kind of near where I grew up. I didn't grow up in the ritzy part of Champions. I was in one of the other neighborhoods. But that hosted, I remember Payne Stewart playing down there and winning, if I remember right.
16: I believe you are correct. I believe Champions has hosted an Open, which it's always tough. The calendar's tough for us to host here in Texas, especially when the PGA Championship was in August. And of course, the U.S. Open, it's going to be in early June. That's pushing it. We run the risk of killing a lot of tourists with our heat if we invite them down here to watch golf.
12: It's a good point. Yeah, there's only two that move around. Masters and the Open Championship are, you know, they move around on the different part of the globe. So there's only the two. That's interesting. Yeah. So next year, you haven't seen a major in Texas in a long time. You can do it next May with the PGA Championship. I'm disappointed you joined us in the preview of the PGA Championship. And Steve-O, you are our pro, man. You didn't pick Aaron Rye to win this thing. Why not?
16: I couldn't have been more wrong in most of my picks. I said Rom wasn't going to be anywhere near it. He finished second. I said that Fitzpatrick was going to be, you know, a Fitzpatrick. One of them was going to be close. Nah, neither one of them were anywhere near it. Nobody had Aaron Rye on their card. He's not even the best golfer in his household. His wife has won 8 times on the Hero Pro Tour in India. The performance that he put on day after day, battling those conditions, it has to be exhausting to play that golf course with where they had the hole locations. And he bettered his score every round, every day, shooting 70, 69, 67, and 65. The thing that was the funniest to me is when he made that long putt, that 70-footer on hole 17, the most

0: Scientific data proves it. 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
2: Tears. It's just such a wonderful win, but this guy has won five times before this weekend. Three times on the Hero, on the DP Tour, and two times on the PGA Tour. He is no chump. There's not a whole lot of six-time winners out there.
3: Yeah, those are dime a dozen. No, very few, only a handful. Steve Hammond is with us, Austin City Municipal Golf, also a PGA Club professional for a long, long time. So the PGA Championship, Aaron Rye wins it. And, you know, I don't know where that's going to rank on all-time Sunday rounds, but a 65 on that day. Justin Thomas did it, a previous PGA champion. But his was, he was so far back, he couldn't get to the top. He got to 6 under. But Aaron Rye in that field with Rahm, as you mentioned, I mean, some of the biggest names in golf are there with him. For him to pull away and then play that well, that late into a very stressful tournament, that's one of the great Sunday rounds we've seen in quite a while in my mind.
2: Well, I think so. And what's most impressive to me is that it was not decided at all at any point in time during the day until, early, the middle of the back nine. So you have somebody like Aaron Rye, who obviously is one of the greatest players in the world right now. But there are people breathing down his neck that have been there before. With Justin Thomas is in the house at 5 under, but you know John Rahm is coming, and Rory is doing everything he can to make a run, to hold your composure and to separate yourself in what was otherwise a locked up field for 55, 50, 60 holes. It's really impressive for him to break away in the manner that he did.
3: Yeah.
2: That's what I found was so cool, is just holding up against the pressure, making an eagle on 9. And then a lot of times when somebody makes an eagle and he finishes out the front side at 1 under par, he put his foot on the gas and just showed everybody what was up.
3: Yeah, that is quite the round for Aaron Rye, and beat some of the best in the world. What did you make of the LIV players playing so well? I know you weren't the only one saying, Steve-O, you think they got so much on their mind. I said it. Distractions out there. What's going to happen to their paycheck? All that that's going on in LIV. But, John Rahm showed up. Cam Smith showed up this time around. I mean, a lot of those guys came. Patrick Reed, who's fresh off of that. What did you make of their rise? They're trying to get their game in shape for trying to get back on the tour.
2: I was incredibly impressed with the LIV players' run, because the setup of the golf course was incredibly difficult and mentally taxing, and these players essentially have been swinging free for the last 4 years, knowing that they're going to get paid massive amounts of money either way.
3: Yeah.
2: It just shows, one, how good they are, but two, their desire to compete. And I sent you a text on, I think, Saturday afternoon or Saturday morning, that I could not have been more wrong with a lot of my picks. And I was dead wrong with the Rahms and the Cam Smiths and Patrick Reed. He's no longer a LIV player, but he put out a great deal. DeChambeau on a golf course with at a 7,400-yard golf course with that kind of rough, if he's not hitting his driver well. And he wasn't, and so that's why he had plans to have a lake day on the weekend. I'm just really impressed overall with the LIV players. What does this mean? Because people were very interested in watching them play. Is the PGA Tour going to open up doors again? Maybe, maybe not, because the sun is setting on this LIV Golf Tour. No matter how much they think they're going to find somebody else to fund it, when the wealthiest private equity firm in the world doesn't think you're a great investment, I don't really think anybody else is going to. So these guys are going to have to find a place to play. I think they're going to be good for the tour, and they'll come to some kind of agreement that will be expensive for these LIV players.
3: Yeah, well, I think it'd be great. It would be a shot in the arm for a PGA Tour that's already growing, and there'd be rivalries now and villains and heroes and all that. I think that'd be great, and I think they will figure out a way. Brian Rolapp, the head of the PGA Tour now, I think he's going to figure that plan out and probably ruffle some feathers with his current.

0: you know, group, but at the same time, it would be great for the fans to see all the players competing head to head and create some storylines there. Steve Hammond with us. Steve, real quick, congrats to UT. They, the 19 in a row now, they've gotten out of the regional. They won down in Bryan, College Station yesterday at the Traditions Club. The senior, Luke Potter, for UT shot 67, 64, 68. They, get out of that, win that regional, and they're on to the next level. John Fields has another team that, that maybe can compete for a national title. Uh-oh, did we lose Steve-O? All right, we're having a phone thing. Let's cut that off right there. Go ahead and turn that off. We'll just move on. Thank you, Steve. Steve Hammond, PGA Club Professional, City of Austin Golf. That was on a landline, too, so we're having maybe some storm issues. That thing was all over the place. But, yes, that's a good way to wrap that up. Congrats to the University of Texas. They claim their 19th straight NCAA championship appearance. That is the longest current streak, which means you got to qualify to get to the national tournament is essentially what that is. And they did down on on rival soil, they're down there in Bryan. You know, that's right, the heart of College Station land, Aggies. But they go down there and win that thing and get out. And now they're on to try to win the national title as a team. And then you'll have the individual performers doing the same. The women are trying to compete and get there today. So we'll keep an eye on that. Rain, obviously, weather is a factor right now in and around Texas. No doubt about that. But interesting with his final comment. I mean, LIV players played great. There was a lot of interest because look, whether I agreed with the LIV thing all along, the fact is a lot of people loved it. A lot of people did support those players. Their TV ratings did indicate that, and they were being funded by, you know, the Royal Fund, which I never agreed with. Same time, those are some of the more popular golfers in the world, and to be able to reintegrate them back into the PGA Tour, hopefully by next year. I think it's going to happen this year. There will be a financial penalty. It's one of those. You know, Jack, you could find some concessions here. You're not a golf guy, but business-like, because here's where the commissioner now of the PGA Tour, Brian Roelof, has to be careful. You can't piss off the current group that didn't take the money. You've got to be sensitive to that. That you can't just let these guys walk back in. And that's why Brooks Koepka is having to earn his way onto tour, onto events, and he's not a part of the system of revenue sharing that they're doing with the tour players that did stay, and that's their incentive. But there has to be a way to let these guys come back, help grow the TV product and the consumer product by bringing the biggest names in golf back together. There will be natural villains. People that didn't like the LIV guys will always root against them. People that liked them will root for them. That's great for any sport to have rivalry, to have, you know, good, bad, evil. But also, you know, could you link some prize money that, you know, for every tournament you compete in or a check you cut for this extended period of time, you're going to have to, that goes to a pot. You know, that goes to charity or that goes to, you know, paying your penance. Does that make sense? Like, as you win or you pay a lump sum to come back, because some people have said just, you know, whatever you made there, pay it back or give it to charity and you can come back. I would argue that's not realistic. I think it's a good idea. Same time, they probably don't have the funds to do that. But could they slowly earn their way back, right?
1: Yeah.
0: And as they win paychecks, a portion of that, you agree to it. A portion of that check's going to our charity, or a portion of that check's going back to the PGA of America, whatever it might be. You can play. You're just not going to get the whole thing until you pay that off. I think there's kind of a fairness to that. And it would be better for everybody, in my opinion. But again, the CEO, Brian, or the commissioner, I don't even think he's called the commissioner, or the CEO, Brian Roelof, has to be very careful. Because the guys that are on the PGA Tour that stayed, never left, the Scottie Schefflers, the Justin Thomases, the Rorys, those guys, they want to see a pound of flesh.
1: Yeah, I think they deserve some level of, I don't want to say preferential treatment, but like.
0: But they also can't disagree with the fact that them staying and them forcing this issue made their tour better. They're making more money now.
1: Sure.
0: The purses are much higher. These $20 million prizes didn't exist before LIV came online. So the competition helped. So there has to be some concessions both ways. And I think to get a guy like Bryson DeChambeau, to get John Rahm back, which would be great, to get, you know, Dustin Johnson, Cam Smith, get some of these guys back playing. And now, because one of the things that's happened, Jack, in golf since they left is there's been these rising young stars that have played their way up to the top. You know, and, you know, Cam Young was my pick. That's a guy that's become one of the best players on the tour. He's leading the FedEx Cup points right now in my mind, I believe. Scottie Scheffler, obviously. All these guys. Well, now you bring these guys back and infuse them back in somehow that's agreeable to everyone. Well, now you got a hell of a tour. Now you got must-see TV events every week, and they're all competing for $20 million prizes. And that would be my point. If you're playing one of those signature events that's for $20 million, okay, well, you can only take half the pot. You can keep half of it. The other half's going to us. and you're paying this thing back by winning and competing. But you'll still make some money, but not what the not the guys that stayed can make. I think that's a fair change and trade-off, and we'll take your thoughts on that. 512-834-1027. 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There's a game starting in Hoover in about 3 minutes. 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
16: And whiskey.
0: Hey, Thank you to my buddy Steve Hammond over at Austin City Golf, City of Municipal Golf. He's been doing that, gosh, 25 years. If you ever play Lions Muni, like our buddy Ed Clemens does several mornings a week, it feels like. Also, Butler Pitch and Putt, Clay Kaiser, Gray Rock, any of those great courses, those are all Steve Hammond and Austin City Golf. But I think I got a text from him, Jack. We may have to talk to the engineer. That phone issue might be ours. Because he said, I can hear you all clear as day. We got maybe these storms are doing something to our phone lines. We got to keep an eye on that. All right, let's dive into the horns of that pass. Text at the bottom of every hour here on Game Time.
16: All right, all right, all right.
0: Brought to you by Dr. Greg Eckert. He's my dentist. He wants to be yours, and he's going to be Jack Farrell's here very, very soon. I promise you that. You can't duck it any longer, Jack Farrell. Got to get in there and be like your dad. Get in there and get your teeth clean, my friend. Take care of it. Also, thank you to those who texted. I mentioned, you know, next year, what Steve Hammond just we talked about is pretty significant if you're a golf fan, because there hasn't been a major championship played in Texas since 1969. I wasn't born the last time there was a major championship played in Texas. That is pretty ridiculous. Because, and it makes sense. There's only two that move around in this country. Masters always is at the Augusta National Golf Club, and then the Open Championship over in Great Britain or Ireland or the UK, Scotland, is always over there. So there's only two. And as Steve said, for a long time, it was too hot in Texas to play in June. And then the PGA Championship used to be the last major, and so it's August. That's not going to happen. But it's been since 1969. At the U.S. Open was played at the Champions Golf Club down in Houston, Cypress Creek course. I went to Cypress Creek High School. I told you I grew up in that area. The Hebert family, famous for that Champions course. John Paul, of course, was an assistant at Texas, but go three generations ahead. But U.S. Open, there was a PGA Championship, as Steve said, in Pecan Valley in San Antonio, which no longer exists. And you know, in 1963, they played the PGA Championship at the Dallas Athletic Club in Dallas, of course. And you know who won it? Jack Nicklaus, 1963. So next May, the best players in the world, they call it the deepest field in golf, will be descending upon Frisco, Texas, which is where the PGA Tour headquarters are now, as Steve informed you. And so, you know, be part of history. I think I'm going to plan on that next May. I've got a major championship in Texas.
1: Yeah, pop in.
0: Yeah. Didn't know.
1: And see all the goats.
0: And because it's only May, the weather might be fairly enjoyable. There's been a lot of seasonably good days here.
1: Hopefully it's not rainy like it's been half the month.
0: And by the way, the Fox News crew in the morning here on local Fox have put up this poll question for you, Jack. Rainy days like today. Rain is my love language. I'm ready for the sunshine. And then no, I like both.
1: No,
0: I like both.
1: It says I'm in my sunny weather era.
0: Okay, thank you very much.
1: Talk like a Gen Z girl.
0: I couldn't see it. Oh, this is Gen Z quit. This is my love language. Say, what was the second one?
1: I'm in something, my sunny era.
0: Sunny era.
1: Ask your daughter about being in an era.
0: She doesn't really talk like that, really.
1: But she'll know what it is.
0: Okay, and then I like both. Which one are you?
1: Well, I like both.
0: Come on, I knew you were going to go, I like both. That should be
1: who wants it to be one thing all year? I want it to snow in the wintertime. I want it to rain occasionally in the springtime.
0: Okay.
1: I do not want it to be 110 degrees in the summer like it always is.
0: Well, then you need to move.
1: Yeah, I do.
0: You need to move,
1: man. I look at my pale skin. I belong in...
0: You're Nordic.
1: All of us white people, we belong in the gross, cloudy weather.
0: I'm as pale as anybody, and I'm not leaving.
1: We belong in the fog and the gross cold.
0: Let's get to... The horns of that pass, text is at the bottom of every hour. Did I already do that? We already hit that?
1: Let's play it again.
0: Let's do it again.
16: All
0: we love
16: right,
0: Dr. Eckert.
16: All right, all right.
0: And Matthew McConaughey. All right, a couple of more from, because the baseball starts today. Ole Miss is playing, that was yesterday. Today, Mississippi State's playing Ole Miss, what, right now? Mississippi State getting, they get South Carolina right now. That game is going on. Over at the SEC baseball tournament in Mississippi, it's Mississippi State and Missouri who pulled the upset yesterday. The 16 seed did win the ball game. So go ahead and put that on there, Jack. Channel 81. Yeah, we got Channel 81 for SEC Network. We'll be watching some baseball, which is about to begin from Hoover, Alabama. We gave you the stats earlier, but Bears repeating. They did 35 total ABS challenges yesterday. 85 total. Or 35 total, I said. But they got 50% were winners, 57%.
1: That's better than I thought, to be honest.
0: But that also tells you that when they were challenged, the umpires missed 50% of the calls in those that were challenged. Let's do better. That's what we're trying to do, or get everybody better with these. But That's out there. Texas won't play till Friday. Texas softball starts tomorrow night. But really fascinated. I would highly advise you, if you want to learn about the inner workings of current day college athletics, not 10 years ago, not 5 years ago, go listen to the interview that Adrian Wojnarowski did. Wojnarowski conducted with Brandon Harris, the general manager of the Texas football program. It's about 30 minutes, but it's really in depth. And it gives you kind of what Brandon Harris is dealing with on the ground every day. You know, as far as the free market, which didn't used to exist in this world, it now does. And how do you compete in it? How do you build a roster? How do you work with the coaching staff and, you know, develop a roster that can compete? Because Texas fans, whether the reality has changed, Texas fans haven't changed their opinion of what the ceiling should be for the Texas football program, and that's winning national championships. And that's Brandon Harris, along with Steve Sarkisian's job, to do that. And let's hear this from Brandon Harris on, in the current economic reality, Adrian Wojnarowski, why do I have such a hard time saying that? Adrian Wojnarowski. Woj asked him, how much does the current, everybody wants to know this, how much does it cost to build a roster currently, on average, to compete for a championship? And because you've seen reports of $50 million rosters, more than that, less than that. Here's an actual general manager at a Blue Blood saying what he thinks the number is actually is.
17: Your minimum investment's got to be.
18: Yeah, I think the minimum investment, I would probably say what most teams in the Southeastern Conference would probably be roughly $30 million. I think that's probably the benchmark. You know, what I would say to you is it's changed dramatically because we live in a world of capitalism, right? And you're seeing these rosters, you know, go up anywhere from, you know, probably 21, 22, 23, as it started to build, you probably were 3 to 5%, right? Now you're at probably 20 to 25% inflation, right? And that's just the cost of doing business. And I think, naturally, we always talk about, okay, what is the marketplace? Which is really, really hard to, you know, have a marketplace when there are 134 FBS teams, right? Or 134 and 136. I think naturally, there's too many teams to have a true market. That's why when you look at the NBA, you look at the NFL, you got 30 to 32 or any of these other leagues, you don't have as many. But in my opinion, you know, the benchmark's probably roughly around $30 million, at minimum for you to be able to spend to give yourself a fighting chance to compete. And I think, you know, if you do it consistently across the P4 conferences, I think that's probably where most, you know, college teams are at, if they're honest with themselves.
0: All right. So there's a general manager advocating for something we've talked about, a smaller field. We're hearing about the Big Ten SEC split off. Well, I think it could be more than that, but here he is. He said there's too many teams to have a real market because it's ridiculous. Even within Major League Baseball, Jack, that has some luxury tax and competitive balance rules, the market fluctuates so dramatically, even within a 30-team Major League Baseball. We've got 137 teams with different budgets. It's no way to know the market. So that's why people are outspending. What is the market? But $30 million, about average, which I think is right. And if you're Texas, you're probably, you know, if you're getting $21.3 million at Texas for a rev share, that's the rev share in the house agreement. Everybody gets 20. They've got to come up with $21.3 million or they can't go over it. They don't have, remember, with the house settlement, Jack, they don't have to spend that much on their student athletes and share revenue with them, which was part of the deal. In addition to the back pay that they've all, you know, the billions that they're giving in back pay to previous athletes, but the current group get $21.3 million spread out however each athletic department wants to spread it. But they can't go over 21.3. So Texas probably spends 90% of that 21.3 on football. Maybe 5% on basketball, on the men's side, maybe 6, and the rest on everything else. So football's getting about 90%. So what is that, $19 million? Well, then how do you get to a $30 million roster? Well, that's the NIL. That's the third-party NIL agreements, which Arch Manning's are all legitimate.
1: The true NIL.
0: True NIL. Arch Manning's got true NIL.
1: Signing your name for a store, a restaurant, a car dealership.
0: And I know thing. And I know in Austin, Texas, there are other true, real NIL deals.
1: Right.
0: I know, you know, HEB has stepped up with true NIL deals for Texas student-athletes. We've seen them, or they're actually getting
1: Lamborghini
0: paid.
1: Lamborghini Austin. Bijan Mustardson.
0: Yeah, there are real NIL deals available in Austin, Texas. Now, in places like, you know, this goes back to the Nebraska arbiter ruling in Lincoln, Nebraska. Are there real
1: everywhere
0: lofty third-party entities? That's the question.
1: It's the nice thing about living in a
0: big
1: top
0: city.
1: 10 city in the country.
0: Columbus, Ohio can probably generate some of those, right?
1: Ann Arbor, Michigan will probably do
0: Georgia player, probably Atlanta, Georgia can probably deliver some of those. Los Angeles, California, if you're at USC or UCLA. Chicago, if you're at Notre Dame, I mean, there are big markets. That's obvious. But at the same time, that's where that extra money comes from. And, you know, they're trying to create revenue opportunities. And as we said, within the current College Sports Commission, there's stories this week of $100 million that's been promised to players that's been held up that hadn't passed the test yet and could go to an arbiter, like the Nebraska deal. So that's a big problem. But that's the going rate, according to Brandon Harris, for a roster, $30 million. And yes, Arch Manning's making good money, but very little of it's coming from Texas as far as their rev share portion. He's making his on his own, and he's said openly, I don't need any of that. Use it on good players. I'm very well compensated at this point to play football. But I want to play this one too, Jack. We haven't played this one yet. This is Brandon Harris talking about being the bad guy, right? I mean, one of the things you don't want to do, one of the reasons you hire a general manager, is that you don't want your head coach negotiating contracts with players and then having to coach those players. Because sometimes you got to tell them, yeah, I don't think you're worth that. I don't think you're worth this. And that doesn't always go well. You know, that's why you hire an agent in radio. That's why you hire an agent in any field. I don't want to negotiate my next contract with the boss because he's my boss. I want my agent to do that, and they can have those conversations. If he thinks I suck and doesn't want to pay me, then
1: sure,
0: my agent can do soft me on that one. But I'm going to get my next contract done through an agent. I'm not going to do it through myself.
1: I got to get an agent.
0: Well, I don't have one either. Yeah. I've never had one. That's probably been a failing of mine. But here is Adrian Wojnarowski on Woj on that question.
1: There you go.
0: Woj.
1: I don't know how to say it.
0: How do you like being the bad guy?
19: You and your staff.
18: Woj, I'm probably sometimes, you know, in the past, I've gotten the Grand Reaper, right? Because, you know, I'm okay with that. Like, I understand what I've been hired to do. My job is to be the blind spot for our head coach, and my job is to, you know, make sure the players that we're paying are the right players. And I think coach has done a great job of giving me that, but I always let him know kind of where we are within a negotiation. I think it's critical right. That he understands that he knows. And there, you know, after you got off, or if it's a potential situation that I think could be a PR nightmare, right? It's just no, you know, we're going back and forth with the agent. You know, the agent may be threatening portal. And again, it's my duty as my reporting supervisor, our head coach, that he's aware of kind of where every negotiation is. And so, our coaches, I would probably, if you did a poll of our room, our building, they don't know what any of the players in their room make. And coaches always said he don't care how much money you make or we pay you, the best players are going to play, right? I think that gives our coaches peace of mind and know that, hey, you know, they don't have to get caught up in this player is making X amount of dollars, I'm forced to play him. No, the best players right. are going to play. And I think our head coach has done a good job of shielding that away from him, but away from them, excuse me. But he's aware of every negotiation that we do, and I think it's critical that he's aware.
0: All right, so there you go. Communication between your side of the aisle and his, and he's obviously the final say, Steve Sarkisian. And I'm sure that's the case at a lot of programs. But, you know, I think at Oklahoma, where Jim Nagy has come in from the Senior Bowl, I think he's more in control of the Oklahoma program than Brad Venables. Sark. You know, he was here before, and Brandon Harris is elevated through. Jim Nagy was brought in from above Brett Venables. I'm sure there was some level of agreement when they brought in Jim Nagy. But at the same time, there are those who believe that if Brett Venables were fired at Oklahoma for whatever reason, that Jim Nagy would stay. If Steve Sarkisian gets fired, Brandon Harris is getting fired.
1: And have a major say in the next coaching search for Jim Nagy.
0: Did you catch? Yes, he would. He would have a big say. That's why they brought him in.
1: Right. Because
0: things were struggling.
1: Like a professional team.
0: Yeah, it went better last year with Jim Nagy. He's doing a really good job. I think he's one of the best out there, and I knew he would be. And Texas is going to have to deal with that because Jim Nagy's one of the best at this. And that's what Brandon Harris's job is, identify talent, deal with talent. You know, bring in the right type of guys, whether you're high school players, portal players, retaining your current players, your core guys. But I like what I'm going to start calling Sark that. What did he call him? My reporting supervisor? Sark's his reporting supervisor. That's who I report to directly. Yeah, who's our reporting supervisor here at Waterloo Media? Mark Caesar.
1: That's right.
0: Who's my reporting supervisor? Because I'm not your reporting supervisor. You don't report to me. You report to Mark.
1: Right.
0: I'm good. You and I are partners, man.
1: I report to a lot of people.
0: reporting supervisor. That, if you want one little piece of comment on where we are in college athletics right now, Sark is not just the football coach, the offensive coordinator. He's the reporting supervisor to the general manager, and he reports back. But I thought that was interesting that the coaches don't know what anybody's making. Do you believe that? I mean, they could guess, but when it gets down to brass tacks, there's a lot of people. There's 8 radio stations in this building. There's a lot of on-air talent here in this building. I have no idea what any of them make. nor do they know what I make. Now, in that realm, there are things that were reported that are out there, but I think that's somewhat realistic that the coaches, you know, Blake Gideon coaching safeties, Will Muschamp, and any of these position coaches, I'm sure Sark knows what everybody's making.
19: Sure.
0: But the position coaches don't need to know. But in the end, Sark has an edict that I don't care what you're making, best players are going to play.
1: Yeah, like the safeties coach and the corners coach, right? I mean, like, you don't need to know that we're getting $5 million more dollars than you to beef out the room. You know what I mean?
0: I will say, when I walk out into the parking lot here at Waterloo Media, I can see somebody's car. And I'm like, damn, didn't know he's doing that good. Good for him. That's awesome. But I'm sure that happens at Texas. Oh, nice. Lambo.
1: Honda.
0: Can I say something to the Texas fans or the people that aren't Texas fans? And when they have these big recruiting weekends coming up and they bring out the row of Lamborghinis, can I just remind everybody that all Texas players are not driving those cars? There are only two or three Lamborghini endorsers at Texas, and they rotate them, and it's a lease deal that they get. They get use of the car.
1: Right.
0: They get the value of the car. They got to pay taxes on that. When those Lambos are lined up, that doesn't mean if you commit to Texas, you're going to get to drive one of those Lambos. That's used for props. Kids like shiny new looking sports cars and pretty girls.
1: You can rent those for a birthday party.
0: Correct.
1: If you want to.
0: What's the name of that website? Turbo?
1: Oh, I don't even know.
0: Yeah, there's a website or an app that you can rent, not just a rental car, you can rent a car.
1: Yeah, for like, you know.
0: Like a real car. My wife did it for me for one of my birthdays. We rented a Corvette because I always wanted to drive a cool Corvette. Yeah, it's cool.
1: That's cool.
0: But you can actually rent somebody's car. It's like you'd rent their house at Airbnb. You rent a car. Kind of cool. But yes. But again, we're going to hear all the, here comes recruiting season, right?
1: Everybody gets one.
0: No, not
1: everybody
0: true.
1: Everybody only gets one Lamborghini.
0: But, you know, in this world where they report that, you know, 50, $60 million rosters and, you know, everyone's at Texas is driving a Lamborghini. Well, that's not true. There are two. Michael Taff, who's a walk-on, was one of the guys that had the Lamborghini deal. And the Lamborghini dealership in town gets to pick the players that they want to work with and endorse them. Bijan Robinson, I believe, was the first one. And Bijan, just don't get your mustard on the seats.
1: Even our walk-ons get free Lamborghinis.
0: Yes, exactly. If you listen to the folks out there, and you say, our, you went there. I didn't, but I cover it. They don't all get them. That's like having pretty girls at the recruiting visit. That's like having...
1: It doesn't hurt.
0: Fancy thing. No. I was 17.
1: Black's Barbecue.
0: Yeah. I mean? Pretty girls, pool parties, and Lamborghinis. That sounds pretty cool, but it doesn't mean we all get one. Now, you can work your way. Sarka would probably tell you, like Bijan, like Michael Taff, you can work your ass off, and you might get to drive a Lamborghini. But
1: if the Lamborghini company decides
0: chooses you,
1: they would like you to be a representative for their company,
0: but
1: much like any endorsement deal.
0: You can also work with Covert and Genesis of Round Rock and do your own deal, and that also is available to you. All right, we will be back. We appreciate our friends at Genesis of Round Rock. We're coming back with the re-rack and into the 10 o'clock hour. More on the incredible performance of Jalen Brunson last night, running circles around James Harden. What a comeback, all-time NBA drama last night on Game Time.
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0: Hey, Jack, you think I'll get an NIL deal with Genesis of Round Rock? Because I'm ready for here in the next year, so I'll be looking for my next Genesis. I've had two in a row. Love my Genesis vehicles. And again, this is, and people say, well, Hyundai, this is the elevated luxury brand of formerly Hyundai. And it is such a great vehicle. I can't tell you enough. When I first got my first one, I was like, oh, my gosh. This is my favorite car ever. And then that one had a little minor accident, not my fault, whatever. Had to total it out. I had to get a new one. I'm like, get another Genesis. And I got this one. I'm like, no, this is my favorite car. This is the car I love more than any other. And I'm still driving that vehicle. I got it in 2019 or into early 2020, right before COVID. And it's now got 210,000 miles on it. 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It's how good it looks. And, still, you know, huge trunk, huge space. And when this one is done, I'm going to go get another one. 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Welcome to
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0: Well, what Indiana has done with Kurt Cignetti is jaw-dropping. It really is.
20: No, it is.
0: But I've been doing this 30 years. I mean, only the saddest 28-yard field goal in Alabama history kept them from being shut out.
19: Yeah, that was
0: shut out by the Indiana Hoosiers. I mean, Kalen DeBoer. And I know it's not Nick Saban.
19: He was in a national championship 2 years ago.
0: But 38-3?
19: Yeah.
0: That now stands alone as the worst bowl loss ever suffered by the Crimson Tide. Ever.
19: That was an embarrassment.
0: If you had told anybody listening, anybody in America 2 years ago, that Indiana was going to beat Alabama 38-3 in 2 years, what were the odds they would have given you on that? It's incredible.
19: They would have said, check into the asylum.
0: And
19: you
0: it
19: know?
0: Goes to the parity, right. The roster build, and the coaching. This is the new Nick Saban, y'all. Yeah. And he's at Indiana. But this is the new era of college football. Yeah. Indiana can be Alabama.
19: And he's
0: that
19: not
0: wasn't
19: going
0: the
19: anywhere.
0: Case 3 years ago.
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29: Six.

0: SEC tournament factually is underway in day two. And how about Missouri, the 16 seed, an early lead on Mississippi State. They stunned Ole Miss yesterday, and now they're up 1-0 on Mississippi State in the second inning.
1: How did the Longhorns sweep this wagon of a Missouri team?
0: Yeah, well, Mississippi State's...
1: Come on.
0: I do not believe that's their Friday starter, but maybe it is.
1: Because,
0: you know, I do think on Friday, Dylan Volantis will start and get 30 pitches.
1: Right.
0: Because you don't want the guy to go 2 weeks with non-competitive baseball.
1: Ball, right.
0: Now, they do sim games, but mm-hmm. I think you'll see Dylan but for a minute. I don't think you'll see Ruger at all this weekend.
1: Smart.
0: And Luke Harrison, that's to be determined. Might be the same thing. Get him out there for 30 pitches. But again, as we saw, my thing with conference tournaments is pretty simple. What if in the NFL, Jack, you had the AFC and NFC, and after it's all over, before the playoffs start, you play a full season and you play a tournament before the playoffs begin to determine what? Well, because we want to make some money. So
1: who wins the NFC South?
0: It's already been determined.
1: No.
0: Again, it's been determined because the playoff seeding would tell me that it's been determined. Let's play a tournament.
1: This is a great idea. Play a mini tournament at the end of the year, and that's who makes the playoffs.
0: Well, hey, the NBA does theirs right in the middle of the year.
1: Yes.
0: In-season
1: tournament.
0: That goes so good. And what's that made for? Revenue? Money?
1: The Knicks won it.
0: Yeah. Mm-hmm. Okay. Okay, facts. We learned earlier today, factually, that Cher, you know, the pop superstar Cher, who turns 80 today, her actual born name is Sherilyn Sarkisian. I do not believe Cher is related to Steve Sarkisian, but I could be wrong. Spelled the same. Also, we learned yesterday that Archie Manning had a birthday, and Archie Manning was born Elisha, spelled Alicia. Alicia Archibald Manning. And I learned this today, that Richard Gere, you know the actor Richard Gere, his middle name is Tiffany. it's his mother's maiden name. So Richard Tiffany Gere. It's true. You know the planet with the shortest day? Are there only 8 planets now? I grew up with 9. And
1: Mercury?
0: Pluto went away.
1: Pluto is not it's a planet, but it's not a part of our solar system.
0: They call it something else now.
1: The dwarf planet.
0: Shortest day
1: Mercury?
0: Of the year on Jupiter.
1: Oh.
0: Only takes about 9.9 Earth hours for Jupiter to complete a full rotation.
1: It's spinning fast then.
0: Yes, it is. Yes, it is. And you know when you take you got a piece of toast. Are you a fan of toast, Jack? Toast with butter on it? Who doesn't? When at breakfast?
1: Yeah.
0: And you only usually eat toast in the morning? Or you could do it like for lunch, put some peanut butter on it or something. A little protein in there. Toast is scientifically more likely to land butter side down.
1: I've heard this. Mythbusters did this.
0: Yes. And it's because at table height, it only has time to execute a half of a somersault. Scientifically. And so normally the toast is going to be butter side up when it takes its tumble. So it's almost always going to land butter side down. Almost scientifically impossible for it to do a full rotation. Sorry. But if you do spill your toast often, Jack, you could just keep it peanut butter or butter side down. And if it did fall, you would be good. Just saying. You'll learn something on this show, hopefully. Hopefully. We've tried to dive into college football. Brendan Sorsby. Texas football behind the scenes. Also, the NBA coming next. Jalen Brunson went crazy. Knicks were down 22, but beat the Cavs somehow last night. Also, Victor Wembanyama and his Spurs will play the Thunder tonight. We'll preview game number 2 coming next here on Game Time.
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0: Hey now, let me tell you about Dr. Tex Lawn and Pest. 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Todd's a lifelong Austinite, listens to the show, driving around helping people with their lawn and their pest. But, you know, he's an Austin High grad, Anderson High. 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They're going to be able to be the experts and how to make sure you have that rich soil, that thick, lush lawn that you want without the weeds. And then at the same time, they'll be taking care of the bugs for you and making sure that you're not full of critters. Perimeter pest control, flea and ticks, ants, of course, mosquitoes with all this rain. 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

0: that morning sky is going to be cloudy, wet, and rainy, especially if you're south of town, headed towards San Antonio. Overnight storms, overnight thunderstorms and boomers rolling through, moving west to east, and it will be able to deal with the commute. I will say, driving in the light rain this morning, best thing about rain on your commute, Jack Farrell, the construction goes away all of a sudden. No one-lane situations. They don't want to be out there in the rain either. So it wasn't that bad. But be careful out there. Could be some pooling water, especially south, as we say, as you get up and out on this Wednesday morning. What a game last night. Just when you thought what we saw Monday night in Oklahoma City couldn't be approached. Well, pretty good stuff at the Garden last night. Eastern Conference Finals Game 1. What a flip of a script that was. We'll get into that. Also, peek behind the curtain in the current day of college athletics. We're going to hear from the general manager of the Texas Longhorns. How many folks, Jack Farrell, do you think, if I said, who's the general manager of the Texas football program, would know who that is?
1: Like a third?
0: Out of 100 even good fans for the Longhorns. Like
1: 25, 30.
0: You think so? Yeah,
1: yeah.
0: Probably.
1: Good fans, yeah.
0: Well, we're going to hear from the general manager of the Texas Longhorns on all things roster building and dealing in the current economic structure of college football. Fascinating conversation that was actually part of a podcast hosted by, you know this guy, Jack, Adrian Woj. How do I say his last name? Wojnarowski?
1: Wojnarowski, yeah, Woj.
0: The Woj. Who's now what? The athletic director, or the SID at Siena or somewhere?
1: St. Bonaventure,
0: one of those schools up in the Northeast corridor. But yeah, he's now left his post as the ultimate Woj bomber for the NBA. And he did a podcast. I guess he's doing a podcast and pretty fascinating stuff. So we'll get to that bottom of the hour. If you want to know, you know, what it costs to build a current roster that can compete in the SEC, what it's like to retain a roster, what it's like to work with Steve Sarkisian and the coaching staff as the general manager, really, really fascinating peek behind the curtain. And we'll take you behind that curtain coming up bottom of the hour in the Horns at half past. Also, day one of the SEC baseball tournament in the books. We'll get you the results and what's to come today. The defending national champion season is still alive. Still alive. We'll get you details on that coming up. Plus the great game last night in the Garden. Preview game 2 of Oklahoma City and San Antonio coming up. That is tonight. And give the NBA at least this. I mean, they're going pretty quick turnaround. It's, you know, one game a night all through the week. We had the Spurs Thunder game on Monday night. Last night, epic game with the Knicks and the Cavs. And now we'll get the Spurs Thunder again tonight. So keeping them coming, which is a good thing for the fans, and looking forward to it already. We'll hear some of the reaction, the ongoing reaction to Victor Wembanyama and his performance on Monday night. We dive into all of it on 1027 ESPN, 1027ESPN.com, the 1027 ESPN app, and we appreciate you being there. Wherever you find us, lock up that app today. Could be some interference with the signal. The storms are blowing through. 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Also, follow us on all our social media accounts. We've got the YouTube page. Subscribe to it. Always got great content there. We appreciate you going back and finding it, sharing it with friends, Twitter, Facebook, and Instagram. So we appreciate that as well. As we get you going on this Wednesday, the midweek is already here, and we'll get you up and over it and talk all things NBA, all things Texas, all things college baseball, and the college softball side. First, though, here's Patrick Osborne with all the news.
2: There's been a shakeup in Dallas. Patrick Osborne on a Wednesday with the 1027 ESPN Sports Update. The Dallas Mavericks have made a move this week that sent now former coach Jason Kidd packing. The move comes a couple of weeks after the team hired former Raptors executive director Masai Ujiri as the team president. He says he believes it is the right moment for the team to go in a new direction. The club also describes the parting of ways as a mutual decision. The tenure ends in Dallas for Kidd at an even 500 in the regular season with 205 wins, 205 losses. And Dallas is now the fourth team with an open coaching position, the others being Orlando, Chicago, and Portland. We've got game 2 of the Western Conference Finals tonight from Oklahoma City. San Antonio Spurs going to look to go 2-up on the Thunder before they return home on Friday. Ahead of the contest, De'Aaron Fox still listed as questionable due to that right ankle soreness he's been dealing with. Tip-off 7:30 p.m. at Paycom Center. And hey, how about those Rangers? Texas claimed its most commanding victory of the season yesterday as the road trip continues in Colorado against the Rockies. They look sharp pretty much all night. Kamar Rocker got the start. Manager Skip Schumacher, very pleased with the result.
3: Going 7 2/3, career high in pitches, or maybe innings at least, which was incredible in Colorado. You just don't see that. So, yeah, that was big for the team, what he just did.
2: 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The Astros, meantime, remain 10 games shy of 500. They did take a 2-1 win over the Twins. And the Round Rock Express have now dropped 5 straight games, falling 10-7 in their series opener with the El Paso Chihuahuas. And there's some headlines for you. Patrick Osborne for sports anytime. 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
0: Thank you, P.O. Appreciate that. As you get up and out on your Wednesday, you know, Jason Kidd out. I guess they're moving on from any memory of Luka Doncic and a trip to the NBA Finals a year and a half ago.
1: Kind of got to, right?
0: Yeah, just gotta clean off the ick, I guess.
1: Flip some of those good players you have for assets. Get Kyrie Irving somewhere else. Get a first-round pick or something for him because the Mavs don't have any.
0: Yeah, it's not going to be good in Dallas. Sorry, Cooper Flagg is there, but unless they can attract a star player to play with him, they don't have draft capital to. This is the issue. They're traded all their future draft capital to try to build around Wemby, Wemby on the brain, build around Luka Doncic, and got him to the NBA Finals, lost to the Celtics, and we know how the rest has gone, and now it's the worst case scenario. You did land the lottery ball out of nowhere to land Cooper Flagg, so there is that hope, but how do you add pieces around that is going to become the real question. And Jason Kidd, you think Jason Kidd lands somewhere? I mean, we just saw a coach, you know, rehired, the guy let go. I mean, Jason Kidd had a team in the NBA Finals. He's well respected around the league.
1: Probably. It's a lot of times you kind of have a 1 year flip on this cycle, unless you're the stupid Pelicans and you hire.
0: Well,
1: Jamal
0: if I'm
1: Mosley.
0: Jason Kidd, I'm waiting for the right job. I'm not just going to jump at any job. And he's still getting paid by the Mavs here for a little while. He's got a guaranteed deal.
1: He's got plenty of money left on that deal.
0: Yeah.
1: Orlando's a pretty.
0: I was talking about when the right team comes along. If there's a young team that you can go in and add some pieces and. You know, Jason Kidd, you know, but that's what I'm thinking with him. But that, not surprising,
1: yeah,
0: not surprising.
1: Coached 3 teams already. He'll find a 4th in the coming seasons.
0: Yeah. All right, so a lot to come. But obviously we got great stuff going on right now. We also have what's to come at the bottom of the hour with Horns at Half Past, the results from day one in Hoover. The ABS system was in full effect. The strikes, balls count. I'm going to go ahead and say this, and we'll talk about it coming up bottom of the hour. You can't let college hitters probably be challenging.
1: Some of those challenges yesterday were hilarious.
0: Yeah, well, it was day one, and so SEC announced we're going to use the challenge system like Major League Baseball has.
1: See that OU catcher?
0: Yes.
1: Laughing at the LSU hitter?
0: Yes, because the hitter, the pitcher, and the catcher can call for the challenge. But it felt to me like there were as many missed as there were right. I mean, these aren't pro hitters, and they haven't used it all year. This is brand new. I do think the teams that were kind of watching this yesterday are going to analyze, and Jim Schlossnagel and company. Let's see how we use this, but we'll talk about that. And obviously hear from general manager of the Texas football program here in the middle of May, Brandon Harris, which is a great peek behind the curtain, I believe. Really interesting stuff coming up. But we had really compelling stuff last night as we roll on. By the way, that rainstorm that I talked about is moving out. So it's just after 6 o'clock now. It's moving towards the Gulf Coast in Houston. Should be pretty good for your commute this morning. I drove in. You driving in some kind of drizzly rain, or even what was left for you?
1: It was all good.
0: Yeah,
1: it was storming all night.
0: I saw the end of it. Yeah, I mean, gosh, big old thunder. But I drove in the very end of it. It's now pretty clear, but there's more coming. So be advised.
1: All week into next week.
0: Yeah, it's going to be a wet middle of May, and it might be a kind of a wet Memorial Day this weekend. Your 3-day weekend on tap, but we'll talk about that as well. But let's dive into our opening tip. Get you caught up on what went on at the Garden last night. Also, more on Wemby and the Spurs. All right, I want to remind you our game time text line. Love to hear from you on all of the conversations we're having this morning and have every morning. 512-834-1027 on the game time text line. That's 512-834-1027. And as we say, Jack, coming off Monday night's epic Western Conference final, game one, double overtime. Saw a couple of babies. I don't think I heard this enough. We talked about it, but when you got a 22-year-old Victor Wembanyama and a kid who just turned 20, Dylan Harper, these are babies in the NBA. Going into Oklahoma City and leading the Spurs past the defending champions on their floor, 122-115. I mean, fearless at 20 and 22 years old. I mean, those two combined for 70 points. And, you know, the stat line of Dylan Harper got overshadowed by Wemby's performance. 24 points, 12 assists, 7 steals. Guy was ridiculous. He's 20 years old. He just turned 20 in March. And that's what the NBA has to deal with now with those two guys at the tip of the spear. Throw in Stephon Castle and or Steph Castle and come on. What are you going to do? And they didn't have De'Aaron Fox in that game. He'll be back. But, you know, so that game is still resonating through the NBA and you're thinking, well, there's no way game one of the Eastern Conference Finals could possibly come close to that kind of drama, that kind of electricity. Well, what is it they say these days, Jack? Hold my beer. Hold my beer, because they tried. Madison Square Garden, that's where we went, and oh my goodness. First 40 minutes of the game last night between the Knicks and Cavs really looked like, for all the world, that the sleepwalking home team was going to cough up home court. Knicks were coming off that week-plus-long layoff after they swept the 76ers. Of course, the Pistons had to go seven grueling games with the the Cavs, the Knicks sweep the 76ers. Cavs are going head-to-head with the one seed in the East, and they go seven games, have to play two games in about, you know, 2.5 days. They play Friday night at home, lose to the Pistons, go back to Detroit on Sunday night and take down the Pistons. Now, there wasn't a lot of sweat equity in that Sunday game because it was never really close as they dominated the game. And that's kind of the deal with this Cavaliers team. They're Jekyll and Hyde. When they're really good, they're really, really good. With Donovan Mitchell and James Harden and you know, everything that they do. Jared Allen, the former Longhorn, the one-year Longhorn. But then when they're bad, they're really, really bad. And we've seen that in series within games, you know, game one to game two, game six to game seven. We saw it in the game last night because if you went to bed, and I wouldn't blame you, you went to bed in the because second and third quarter, the Cavs took over this basketball game. Pretty even in the first. Cavs take over the game, and they go into the fourth quarter with a 20-point lead. And with 8 minutes to go, or just under 8 minutes to go in the fourth quarter, they're up 22 points. And at that point, the Cavaliers have a 99-point-whatever chance, according to the data, to win the ball game. Percent chance to win. The Knicks had an under 1% chance to win the ball game, down 22 with 8 minutes to go, or 7.5. Well, good morning. It was 93-71, Jack. And, this game was over. If you went to bed, don't blame you. But the Knicks, if you did miss it, went on to pull off one of the most dramatic comebacks in the history of the NBA playoffs. They erased the 22-point deficit with a fourth-quarter comeback for the ages. They force overtime. They dominate the overtime. And there's two sides. We'll take you through the comeback. I mean, the Knicks were fresh. The Cavs were gassed and at some level. Their legs are dead. They just played a seven-game series.
1: Yeah, the Knicks flipped on the magnets.
0: Well, and they woke up, and they made a switch. What they did is they flipped the script by putting Jalen Brunson, moved him to the middle of the floor, and relentlessly attacked James Harden in pick and roll. Just relentless. And it almost stole the soul from the Cavs. And I do think there's some fatigue to the Cavs at this point, having just played a seven-game series against a fresh team that maybe had to wake up. But, man, did they put James Harden in the pick and roll over and over again, put him in the washing machine, as they say. And Brunson goes on to take over the basketball game. He scored 16 points in the fourth. He hit pull-ups, Jack. He hit floaters. He hit all the big shots, including this big-time three. I mean, the Garden is kind of sleepwalking into this fourth quarter, like, oh, my gosh, we're going to cough up this game. We're still good, but not good as far as the fan experience. Well, here it was as the rally mounted.

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1: We're doing what we're doing, and now we're not just giving up. No.
0: All right, so chipping away. I don't go to Stephen A. Smith of ESPN very often, Jack, unless it's for NBA, right? I don't need college football opinions from Stephen A. Smith or much other, but and even the NFL, I kind of tune him out.
2: Even the NBA.
0: But the NBA, he's a Knicks fan. I need some passion this morning.
3: Jalen Brunson goes ballistic and literally should be arrested for the assault that he put on James Harden. Just abused him at every single turn. Annihilated him. Kept going by him. Scored like 5 or 6 straight baskets.
0: Jalen. All right, so that got him going. And look, Jack, when you think of middle of the floor players, right, guys who operate in the middle of the floor, who are you thinking, right? LeBron James, Giannis likes to operate in the middle of the floor, but you rarely see a little guy like Jalen Brunson who can get to his shot in the middle of the floor like that and take over a basketball game against, I mean, he's what, 6'1", maybe?
2: If that.
0: I mean, and he's taken over this game. Now, they spread the floor. They did a good job. Karl Anthony Towns, a guy can shoot, so they spread him out, pulling the bigs out, and James Harden was just, had no clue. Like, it's like he's never played defense. Now, he's 37 years old, so let's put that out there.
2: Yeah, putting the 36-year-old guard in the pick and roll over and over when they're coming off a 7-game series is a smart idea. The guy's not known for his defense anyway.
0: Yeah, or even wanting to play defense. That's how it went. So the Knicks are up. I mean, if you're the Knicks, you're like, okay, we survived and we're good, but because they're going to turn around and play again in 48 hours. They're coming back Thursday night to play again. The Cavs are going to regret that one for sure, because I think the Knicks will play much better in game 2. And you go down 2-0 after being up 18 with 7 to go. You can say fatigue, but they don't get much chance to rest.
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2: You know, it's like the overnight Thunder Boomers moving out, which is good for your morning commute as you are up and out, but they were heavy and they were plentiful, especially at 1 or 2 o'clock in the morning, got woken up from that. There was some Thunder Boomers last night at Madison Square Garden with the epic comeback of the New York Knickerbockers. They rally from 8-22 down with 8 minutes to play and stun the Cavaliers to take game one. Won it in overtime. So we got double overtime on Monday night, overtime last night. What do we get tonight in game two of the Western Conference Finals? And something you said, Jack, I think is right on. The NBA used to be criticized for dragging these series out and these long breaks. They will take an extra day when they travel. But, you know, this is protecting your top seeds. I mean, because you got to reward a team like the Knicks for mowing through the first two rounds, right? And so they're the fresher team. The Cavs had to fight through a back-to-back seven-game series. And, you know, that's the advantage that you want your, you know, the teams that earned it to have, in my opinion. I always argued, like, well, if you start taking 2-3 days off, you're not rewarding the teams that have been the most efficient through the first couple of rounds. Now it's back to even. Well, now the Cavaliers aren't going to have time to catch their breath at some level, whether they were out of gas last night and fatigued when they let that lead get away, or it was just, you know, too much Jalen Brunson. Either way, now they got to come back and play Thursday night. They won't have to travel, which they had to come from Detroit to New York, and there's that. But, you know, the Knicks should have the freshness advantage here. And if you go up 2-0 in a 7-game series, you feel pretty good if you're a Knicks. And so now stealing that one back after trying to give it away, I think that does reward the team that's been the best so far in your playoffs.
3: Never say die, though. I mean, Detroit was up 2-0. This Cavs team is kind of weird.
2: They are. They're very weird.
3: And by the way, they don't even have a travel day off. We're just going bang, bang, bang, bang.
2: Oh, that's right. Well, that's good. It's awesome. It's great for the TV. It's great
3: Spurs
2: for the consumer.
3: Are Monday, Wednesday, Friday, Sunday, Tuesday, Thursday.
2: Well, because they're all pretty close. I mean, Cleveland to New York's not a very long flight. And obviously, New York to San Antonio to Oklahoma City is about a 5 or 6 hour drive. So, okay, let's dive into the Horns at Half Pass. Texas at the bottom of every hour here on Game Time.
4: All right, all right, all right.
2: All right, Horns at Half Pass brought to you by Dr. Greg Eckert each and every time. He's my dentist. He'd love to be yours. And so we had the SEC tournament launching yesterday. Texas, of course, won't play till Friday. But, Jim Schlossnagel is going to get his team up there. I think they took off yesterday to get to Hoover. And look, you can understand that. I mean, Jim Schlossnagel was beating himself up a little bit on Saturday after they swept Missouri. Like, we didn't go early enough last time. We didn't get my guys up there around it. And there is a benefit, I think, just to being around the game. And speaking of rewards for a team that's earned the right, you know, as Schloss said, Texas is their baseball team at 40-12, 19-10. They've earned the opportunity to sit back and watch. Sit back and watch games. How many times do college players get to do that during the course of a season? Not very often. Maybe early in the season, in February, in one of those tournaments up at Globe Life or down at Minute Maid or down at Daikin Park or whatever. You don't get this opportunity. So you can sit back, relax a little bit, be around the game, but watch the game. And these guys know, we all know each other. They grew up playing against one another and, you know, travel ball and all that. So they'll get to watch the game. And I think that's better because Schloss said, I didn't get them up there early enough last year. Because remember, they had the same scenario last year. They didn't play until Friday a year ago because they were the one seed. This time they're the two seed and they'll play tomorrow or all the way until Friday. But they're going to be up there watching games, being around it. I think that's healthy. I think that's a good thing. As for the results yesterday, Missouri stunned Ole Miss. Missouri came off the sweep of Texas and beat the Ole Miss Rebels 10-8. 10-8 was your final score. ABS dominated that game, which we'll get to. Game two, Vanderbilt took down Kentucky, 8-5. Kentucky is a top 40 RPI team, Jack, but I don't know. They only won two conference series. Kentucky was the 13 seed, Vanderbilt the 8. They're probably in now. They'll move to today. Tennessee beat South Carolina, the 10 seed. They took down the Gamecocks, who are out. Their season is over. And then LSU in the single elimination took down Oklahoma last night. Oklahoma is holding on, but I think they'll probably be in. Now, LSU is a team that has to win this tournament to get in. So that's one, if you're looking for one compelling storyline that can come out of this, LSU, the defending national champs, or somehow they strung together Tuesday, Wednesday, Thursday, Friday, Saturday wins, they could still get into the NCAA tournament. If they don't, they're not going to be in, even though they won the championship last year. So your schedule today, Missouri and Ole Miss will play this morning at 9:30. Vanderbilt will play Kentucky. Tennessee plays, let me get the schedule again. Mississippi State will play Missouri today. Mississippi State, the 8 seed, will get Missouri. Florida gets Vanderbilt. Florida's the 5 seed because 8, 7, 6, and 5 were off yesterday waiting for the winners of yesterday, essentially, as they stagger the tiered system here. So Mississippi State gets Missouri. Florida gets Vanderbilt. Arkansas gets Tennessee. Auburn gets LSU today. And, of course, Texas A&M, Texas, Georgia, and Alabama all off. The top four seeds won't have to play till Thursday or Friday. And the dominant story yesterday, Jack, was the ABS system, the automatic ball strikes, challenging. And here's the numbers. First day it's ever been implemented in college baseball. They did it just for Hoover, and I do think the SEC wants to move to it for its regular season series next year. That's why they're testing it out this year. And yesterday there were 35 challenges overall in the four games. 35 total challenges. How many of them were successful? So you challenge a ball strike, the pitcher, the catcher, or the hitter can challenge it. Of the 35 challenges, how many were successful? 20.
5: Oh, dang,
2: 57%. 57%. So about 50-50. Now, again, I do think as the week goes on, everybody's going to be studying this from the coaching side. The most challenges were done in the Missouri game, the first one of the day, where Missouri beat Ole Miss. There were 10 challenges in that game alone, 9 of them by Missouri. So, again, I think they got a little over their skis with some of this. A little aggressive. These are college kids that haven't used this system all year. You know, remember, Major League Baseball put it in for this year, and they've been using it in the minor leagues for several years, so there's familiarity. They've been able to study it. This is brand new. But Missouri with 9 challenges, Ole Miss only 1. They went 0-for-1, but Missouri went 7-for-9, mostly by their catcher, Mateo Cerna. He had a pretty good percentage. Went 7-for-9. Oklahoma challenged with Skip Johnson 7 times. They got 5 of them right. Kentucky had 5 challenges, got 3 right. Vanderbilt went 3-for-4. The worst at it was South Carolina and LSU and Tennessee. They got 2 out of their 10 challenges right, those 3 teams combined. So again, we'll be watching the ABS system. I think you'll see a lot of immediate, you know, overreaction that, oh my gosh, this thing's going to ruin college baseball. I do think Missouri and Ole Miss in that first game that everybody was watching skewed the deal because they were kind of out of control a little bit with it in my mind. But either way, we'll watch how it happens. I know Jim Schlossnagel and company will be studying how this plays out, and you know we'll all see it. But I do believe that this is a test balloon because the SEC would like to implement this for their games by next year. And I would guess, Jack, since you know, those tournaments up at Globe Life, tournament down at Daikin Park next February, I think they'll probably try to adopt it for there too if the teams are willing because the Major League Baseball stadiums already have the technology. And with Hoover, you can put it in. And now if it works, you can put it into all the SEC, the technology into the stadiums if it's not there already by next season. I'm going to guess that's what's going to happen. You can't, you know, non-conference games and series, you're just not, you get the other team to agree to it. But by SEC regular season next year, I think we have this. And the Big Ten can decide if they want to do it. The ACC can decide if they want to go that direction.
3: Most places probably can't afford to implement this, right?
2: I don't know what the cost is.
3: Right, but, I mean, why throw a couple $1,000 at it if you're a MAC team or whatever, a Sunbelt team?
2: Yeah, we'll see. It'll be conference by conference at this point, and SEC is the first to do it even in this setting. Okay, so more on baseball. Texas doesn't play till Friday. We'll take your thoughts, 512-834-1027. Again, the game starts again this morning in Hoover at 9:30. But as I said to Jack off the top of the show, how many of you know who the general manager of the Texas football program? You certainly know Steve Sarkisian is the head coach, and Will Muschamp is the new defensive coordinator, and you probably can name most of the position coaches if you're a real adamant fan, but who knows who the general manager is? It's Brandon Harris, former quarterback at LSU, who's been in the front office with Sark since he's been here, and they think highly of him. And when the whole NIL portal transfer thing came on, everybody realized, we need a general manager. We need someone handling the roster, dealing with movement, dealing with contracts, dealing with agents. Sark is certainly involved in it, but Brandon Harris and his staff on that side of it are the point of how this operates. And so we got to hear from Adrian Wojnarowski, the former ESPN NBA insider, who's now the athletic director at St. Bonaventure. He's AD. He's the AD, right? Yeah, he's the athletic director, or is he the SID? I don't remember.
3: I think he's the GM. I think it's the same thing.
2: Okay, so it's GM to GM. Okay, so he's running the front office essentially there at his alma mater, St. Bonaventure. And so he's doing these series of podcasts, I guess, or maybe this is the first one. It's called The Program, and Brandon Harris was the first guest. And so a new episode out, and we'll run through some of this over the course of the morning, but he was asked, Woj asked him about, you know, the alignment within the Texas football program, how it helps him in the GM's chair. And you'll hear him talking about Sark's experience with the NFL and then the alignment. He believes Brandon Harris is key when you're dealing with everything that changes and how the environment is moving. Here's Brandon Harris on alignment within the Texas program has led to what they think is a potentially championship roster.
5: Lots to unpack there, Woj, but I think it's cost of communication, right? I think one thing that we are fortunate enough to have at the University of Texas is really good alignment. Our head coach spent several years in the National Football League, and he spent a lot of time, you know, around, you know, their capologists, if you will, whether he was at Atlanta or Oakland at that time where the Raiders were located, learning about what they do. And I've spent a lot of time during May, to your point, where it's a lighter month for us in football, you know, going and visit the Ravens, you know, the Niners, whomever, and just trying to educate yourself on how they do things. You know, naturally for us, that's what's kind of crazy about our sport is in the NBA and the NFL, right? You know, you have free agency start before the draft, right? And for us, I always tell people this all the time, you know, what's going to make bigger headlines? Me losing out on a high school recruit, or if Arch Manning walks out the door because we don't have enough resources to pay him, right?
6: Right.
5: And it puts everything in perspective. So, you know, our process is very simple here. You know, there's a constant communication with our assistant coaches about where we are from a roster perspective. You know, our, you know, the front thing of our mind is always retaining our players. You know, our cornerstone pieces are really, really important to us because, you know, after a while of doing this, you've been stacking classes, right? You've been stacking classes of really good recruits. And ultimately, you know, if they walk out the door, it's a wasted investment. Right. There's no return on investment. And so for us, we're always going to try to invest in bringing our cornerstone pieces back. But at the same time, we want to be a program that's made up, I would say, roughly 90 to 95% of the high school ranks. You know, but what's very, very difficult for us is when, you know, you tap into that market in high school and they're asking for more money than, you know, what you're paying all American players that have played in the SEC. That's a tough pill to swallow. However, you know, you're constantly in an adapt or die, you know, business, and you got to constantly adapt. And I think part of that is education, right? Educating the parents, educating the agents, and also educating our coaches. And I think we have a consensus in our program that we want to invest in people that love football, right? And not what comes with the monetary things, which is NIL and the money and all those things. They don't have a deep passion and love for football. And we want to invest in really, really smart kids. You know, they don't have to be Mensa smart, right? But they got to be really, really football smart, and they got to be tough. And I think all of those things translate to our program in football. And then obviously they got to be really, really culture driven. You know, we don't want to take guys that are, you know, constantly an issue on and off the field where, you know, you're constantly having to do that, because I think, you know, in my opinion, it's a wasted investment. But I think a lot of it starts with the communication. And, you know, lucky for us, we have an incredible leader who has spent time in the National Football League. And we have really, really highly good people that work in our personnel department. I think we got one of the best coaching staffs that, and I think when all of those parallels are pulling in the right direction, you can get really, really good players. And, you know, we've seen it, man. We've had, you know, we got a top, you know, we got a left tackle who's scheduled to be a top 10 draft pick next year.
6: Right.
5: He's a 3-star player coming out of high school. Right. That everybody in America didn't want. Right. And I think he was committed to another school up the road, and we really, really liked him because he had all the measurables, and he's a fantastic kid. Right. So it's a lot of case studies in our current building where they don't have to be, you know, 5-star this and that. You know, if they have the measurables and they have all of the nuances that we believe in, let's go and invest in those guys and get them with our staff, which I think is incredible at developing. And let's see how much we can pour into those guys and get the most out of them.
2: All right, so there is Brandon Harris. Pretty interesting stuff. I mean, behind the scenes of how you a couple of nuggets in there. And next hour, we'll hear him talking about the tier system, like how he deals with the tiers. You got three tiers of players on your roster: the elite, the middle class, and then the bottom that are developmental players. And how do you deal with that as a general manager? Really fascinating stuff. But what he just said there is, you know, when you're dealing with agents. And Brandon Harris did say in this interview with Woj, Jack, that he doesn't like dealing with parents. He would much prefer to deal with agents because parents are way too emotional, way too personal
6: sure.
2: with their young people, which you can imagine as a parent. I can imagine it. But he said, look, if you got high school kids who think they're worth what we're paying Cam Coleman or Trevor Goosby, proven guys versus unproven guys, then we got to tell them to go. And that's why we got to do a really, really good evaluation of these players behind the scenes. And you know, you saw Texas this year, you know, let some good players in the middle class go.
6: Exactly.
2: While they got into the portal. But they did invest in some really important young guys, like, which means there's an investment there. The Tyler Atkinson, the linebacker from Georgia, Derek Cooper, the running back from Miami, Florida. You know, Richard Wesley, the pass rusher from California. I mean, you're still going to invest in the guys you think are long-term elite players because that's worth it, even though if they're not giving you much in year one.
6: Sure.
2: But what you can't invest in is a guy and miss on is a guy who's, he wants that big money, but he's probably 2 years from the field because that's just wasted dollars. When you're trying to allocate funds and collect the dollars, you got to be very, very careful. And that's why Texas was willing to let some guys walk this year in the portal and wanted to find a different spot where they could start immediately and play. We've gone through the list of guys that have moved on from Texas, but then you replace them with proven portal players and you attack the top players at the high school level that you've evaluated that can help you pretty immediately and then help you by year two for sure as one of your cornerstone guys.
6: I think that some of those quotes are pretty telling about how Texas and, you know, Brandon Harris thinks about building a roster as a whole. I mean, you look at some of the names that departed that were really key pieces of a highly rated recruiting class, but you still have a Khalik Lockett in the building, right? You still have a Daylon McCutcheon in the building, and Texas has gone on pretty hard and to maintain the commitment of one Easton Royal, a five-star receiver who is from Louisiana. You don't think LSU's throwing a bag at him? I'm pretty sure they are, which means Texas is too, which means they still value some of those elite high school prospects, but some of the middle class, you might not go for as much. You might wait until they develop a little bit.
2: That's the roster evaluation and how much do they value themselves? What's the number they have versus yours and those kind of things. So it's a roster building the current economic reality.
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2: All right, first things first, the question from the texter that how can they spend more than the $21.5 million cap? Let's be fair. The House settlement of last July, all universities in the Power Four agreed to a $21.3 million cap for this year. It can elevate based on revenues. It's a rev share idea. Share with the athletes, finally. So the agreement was $21.3 million. Then that's to be spread apart. That's, Jack, to be spread across all your athletes, not just football players. So football, basketball, and we know most are going 93% football, you know, maybe whatever that number is. Some programs that are big basketball, like Kansas, probably spends more on their basketball program of that $21.3 million. You know, UConn, who barely plays football, they'll probably play a lot more than that to the basketball side. That's just the way that goes. But you can use it however you want. But then how do they go above that to pay more football players? Well, that's the NIL. That's the third-party NIL deals. That's where, you know, if Texas's roster, as Brandon Harris said, is, you know, 30 to 40 million, average of 30. Art, what do you think Arch Manning's making this year, just year, on third-party NIL deals that are legitimate? Quite a lot, right? And that's part of your roster. That's part of how you pay guys. And there are third-party NIL deals that are completely legal that guys have that they can go get. That they, you know, and Learfield and the Texas media arm are able to generate for them, and then they do endorsements, they do whatever is necessary. But we know, we talked about this earlier, to the question, it's a fair question on the text line. This is why we have a major crossroads right now in college athletics, one of the many reasons. But as Ross Dellinger at Yahoo reported this week, covering the ACC meetings last week, the Big Ten meetings this week, more than $100 million of NIL pay that schools have guaranteed to athletes has not yet been cleared by the clearinghouse. 75% of that $100 million that's held up in purgatory because it's in the system, the College Sports Commission, 75% of that comes from the SEC and the Big Ten. We're talking about $100 million of on-the-books money that is available, but they can't get it to the players until it's approved. So, look, again, I don't know how that plays out. That's how they get there. They get there with third-party NIL deals. Some of them are completely legitimate. Some of them are obviously held up. To the question of the texter, which is a fair one, how do they go above it? That's how. Third-party NIL deals. But they've got to be legitimate. And now there's the debate over what equals legitimate. That's the fight right now, as we're not even a year to the House settlement agreement. So that's the answer to that question. As for the other major issues, how about the Brendan Sorsby situation? I said on this show yesterday that Brendan Sorsby wanted to be the quarterback at Texas Tech. He has sued the NCAA seeking clarity as it pertains to his 2026 eligibility and the gambling admission. The Texas Tech quarterback and his legal team filed the lawsuit Monday in Lubbock. And you know, a lot of people got caught up on the legalese of it. Look, they put everything in this thing. Everything. You know, that they're abusing his condition. He's a diagnosed gambling addict, that the NCAA is not taking his mental health into enough care. Look, they put everything into this lawsuit. But really, what I believe at the nut of it, and I said this yesterday, they're looking for clarity and they want to get this fast. And then I heard Pete Thamel from ESPN say pretty much the same thing yesterday. Here's Pete Thamel talking about what they're looking for. They need to find this out from the NCAA. They can't drag this out because he needs to know if he needs to enter the supplemental draft. So you throw everything in a lawsuit, you file it in Lubbock, and here's Pete Thamel explaining exactly that. They're looking for a quick resolution to this.
0: What Sorsby's legal team appears to want to be doing with this lawsuit is getting clarity. Will he be able to play? Will he not be able to play? They need to, so it's a June 15th hearing is what they asked for in Lubbock. And he would have to declare for the supplemental draft, the legal documents say by June 22nd. Yeah, you see Adam obviously amplified that notion of it. So if you cut through the legalese, it is an attempt for clarity for decision making moving forward for Brendan Sorsby.
2: All right, they're well said. Whatever it says in the lawsuit, who knows? A judge has to look at it, but what they want is a decision quick, because you just heard him say the calendar. June 15th is the date of the hearing that they requested. The deadline to apply to be a part of a supplemental draft in July in the NFL is June 22nd. So if they can get a June 15th hearing, which gives them a week to get an answer, and if the judge comes down and says, no, can't do it, sorry, that's not going to happen, at least you know. And they can apply for the supplemental draft in the NFL, and then that becomes a whole new thing. Then he'll go start working out for NFL teams, then we'll get through that process. As we've told you, there hasn't been a supplemental draft used in the NFL since 2019. So it's been a minute. But that's where we're at. That's why, I understand. I read through the document filed and the lawsuit, and there's a lot in there that's pretty ridiculous. But as Pete Thamel said, cut through the legalese. That's what lawyers do. They're throwing a lot at the wall here. They just want to hear. They want a ruling. And I do still think the NCAA is going to win this. I do think they still have the governance over gambling. I do think they can make a rule about gambling. There is a line to that. There's gray areas when it comes to you know, eligibility, years, medical deals. This one's clear as day, in my opinion. And a judge, I don't care if he's a booster of Texas Tech, he's still a judge. And there's still the black and white letter of the law. And the NCAA can still govern that, in my opinion. If you agree to play, you and you're taking money and you're in a scholarship situation, you can't gamble on your team, period. End of it. That doesn't take very long. And so you're going to throw a lot at that to confuse. The judge just has to look at it and say, can he play or not? I think he's going to say no. And I think he'll be in the supplemental draft. And Brendan Sorsby's looking for any... He wants answers, and he can't wait. Whether you know coming out of the rehab, he can't wait, because if it goes past the 22nd, and then he gets the ruling and he can't play, well, then he's got no option of the NFL. And we've heard from prominent people in the NFL that if he was in the supplemental draft, someone would probably take him. And whether it's a second round pick, a third round pick, or maybe even a first round pick, I don't know. We'd have to get to that process, and the NFL's not even there yet because he's not even applied. But you can understand a young guy. You know, whatever you think of him, he wants to know what his future is. Can he play football this year? If not, I need to be in the supplemental draft. That's what the lawsuit, when it came down, what it's all about. And Pete Thamel right there from ESPN saying it as clearly as can be said. It's for clarity. It's for immediacy is a better way to put it. As for the Big Ten meetings out there, Jack. Big Ten Commissioner Tony Petitti yesterday. He's in charge of the 18-team Big Ten. Here's his comment on the proposed 24-team playoff that they are the tip of the spear of. They've been proposing this. The ACC, the Big 12, the American Football Coaches Association have all got on board with this being the plan. And here's was his quote yesterday in Los Angeles, or outside Los Angeles at the Ritzy Five-Star Resort. Quote, inside our league, there's a deep commitment to 24 and the access to the postseason that provides. He added that the desire for the 24 comes from the investment programs are making. Essentially, we're asking our programs to invest heavily into their football programs. You just heard Brandon Harris talking about $30 million payrolls on average. Well, if we're investing, we all want more than 12 spots to be able to make the tournament. Don't ask us to invest if you're not going to open up more spots. And their Big Ten CEO, and you can agree or disagree with this, I'm just giving you the information. The COO, Chief Operating Officer of the Big Ten, a guy named Kerry Kenny. Says the Big Ten has run the numbers, and if there were a 24-team playoff in place back in from 2014 to now, 80 different schools would have made the playoff at one point. 80 different schools. But under this system, the number is 27 total. Like Alabama's made it 9 times. Never whether it was 4 or 12. And 27's big. If you go back to when the decade of when it was just 4 up until 2024, the number was 16 that made the playoff. So again, if we're, and that was all before, if you go back to 2014 or anything before 2020, that was before the new economic model and transfer portals and NIL and investment. And so they're saying we have to keep up with the times and say, if we're going to invest this money, we're now in a free market economy, not what it was before where the NCAA was suppressing everything and we weren't paying players and paying labor. Well, now we need access. If we're going to pay all this money, we want more than just 4 teams or 12 teams to be able to get in, which I understand their argument. You probably disagree with it, but that's their argument. If we're going this money, we want access to more than just 12, period. And whether it's good for the game, good for not, we got to play in the current economic reality. That's what Tony Petitti says. Also, of the potential 16-team proposition that the SEC is putting forth, here's the quote from Tony Petitti. I don't think it works economically. Cites data because of the loss of conference championship games being $200 million for the Power Four. I don't think it gives enough access, and I don't think we can afford it. This has been my point all along. If the 16-team proposal from the SEC includes keeping conference title games, the Big Ten is out.
1: Right.
2: If you do the 16 teams, as a lot of people have proposed, with and eliminate the Big 12 or the conference title games, you can't afford it. It's not economically viable. We can't replace that $200 million with just 4 more teams. Not possible. We need all the dollars we can get, and there's the commissioner of the Big Ten stating it factually. I don't think it works economically. So they're not even considering the 16-team playoff. What currently the Big Ten is considering is their own 24-team proposal or stay at 12. Just stay exactly how it is because we can't add any teams and afford it because we don't want conference title games. So there he is. I would also say this, and then I want your thoughts, Jack, and folks out there. Head coach Ryan Day of Ohio State. What's the head coach's perspective? Ryan Day, of course, it became a big talking point last week that Mike Greenberg on Get Up on ESPN said, could we face a day where the Ohio State-Michigan game and they start resting players for that game, the final game of the regular season for both teams every year, maybe the biggest and most important rivalry game of all? Ohio State head coach Ryan Day said this week in an interview with The Athletic that he completely is on board with the 24-team format, and he disagreed with anyone saying it would minimize the stakes. The Buckeyes head coach in their rivalry game, he said, I think it could even be even more important. The Ohio State-Michigan game he's talking about, you're playing for either a chance to get in the playoff altogether or a chance to get a higher seed to earn a first-round bye, which is another thing I've echoed, that there is still a lot to play for to stay in the top eight. You're playing for either a chance to get into the playoff in that game for either team if they're outside of it, or a chance to get a higher seed to earn a first-round bye, Ryan Day said. And he also said if you're one of the top eight schools already, A, you're fighting to stay in the top eight, and you're fighting to get a higher seed. And again, I think that's one thing I think is not being talked about enough. To stay in the top eight gives you an easier path to the playoff under that proposal. Just like Texas baseball right now wants to stay in the top eight to give them an easier path to Omaha under a 24-team playoff that allows the access and is can bring the financial benefits they need, there is a benefit to staying in the top eight, a big one. It's one fewer game. It's one home game to the quarterfinals. I think there's a lot there, and that's typically where you're going to be tipping if you're playing Ohio State, Michigan. One could be four, one could be eight. Well, the loser's dropping out, and now they're on the road in the first round or maybe further down. I don't know, depending on the score. There is something to play for folks who say there isn't in thinking. There's Ryan Day saying he thinks that the Ohio State-Michigan game could be more intense because of a 2014 format. Is he a company man just saying the right thing, yes, or does he believe
6: absolutely.
2: That?
6: He does not believe that. Ohio State's going to go lose a game when they're the 4 seed and the 8 seed, and they're going to drop to the 9? That's not happening.
2: Well, it's still an important game to Michigan.
6: Sure.
2: And it's an important game. Do you think they want to drop to 9? They could.
6: No, they wouldn't. They would drop Ohio State 5 spots for losing a 4-8 game.
2: To a middle-of-the-pack Michigan team?
6: If they're the 8 seed, they're not middle-of-the-pack.
2: But I don't think, okay, that was yours. But what if they're 15 or 16 and It's at Columbus? Could. And everybody else that's in the top 8 wins in a rivalry game.
6: It cheapens the regular season. It just does. I understand that we have to make the money, but I think it makes the regular season worse.
2: Let's all concede. It's going to somewhat cheapen the regular season to what it was.
6: Well, it's actually better because there's more teams in. It's like, well, okay.
2: There's no question, black and white, it cheapens the regular season.
6: Right.
2: But it has, you have to pay for all of this stuff is what I keep saying.
6: I know.
2: But so what I'm arguing back, and I think Ryan Day's pushing back on, is that we would consider resting starters
6: in the
2: Ohio State-Michigan game. Well, that's what the statement was. But does it cheapen the regular season to what it was before? No doubt. Because it was only the regular season that mattered when two teams or four teams made it.
6: I don't think teams are going to rest starters, but if there's an iffy knee, I don't know if they'd play.
2: All right. Well, does that ruin the sport?
6: It doesn't ruin the sport, but none of this is making it better.
2: Okay. All right, we'll point again to the Texas baseball team who's trying to stay in the top eight. Texas A&M may want to win a game to stay in the top eight and host a regional and a super regional. I know it's not the same sport, but it's within the same NCAA ecosystem. There is a lot to play for. You don't think the end of the regular season games for Texas A&M and Mississippi State this past weekend in College Station meant a lot to where they stand in the big picture? The fact that Texas A&M won that game on Saturday in College Station and beat Mississippi State might be the difference between Mississippi State or Texas A&M hosting a first round and second round super regional. You don't think that mattered to the end of the regular season? It was massive. It was maybe the biggest single game played last Saturday in college baseball that people don't pay attention to. That's, again, I know I'm in the huge minority of this debate, but I see what they're saying. I agree with Ryan Day. It could actually make it more vital than it's been in the past when the winner's going to, lock up a spot and the loser's not going anywhere. They're going to the Citrus Bowl. Now Michigan could win it and get into the tournament that they weren't in, or could launch into the top eight where they weren't before. There are scenarios that I don't think enough people are thinking about. But again, I'm on I'm on the 10 percentile of this. I understand that, but just presenting the argument.
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31: Well, hey, everybody. Welcome to this edition of the Rich Eisen Show. Back in the chair after a few days in walkabout in the great states of Connecticut and New York. I am sitting back in the chair right here in Los Angeles, California. 844-204-RICH is the number to dial. Disney Plus, the ESPN app, ESPN Radio, Sirius XM Channel 80. Hello to the audiences watching and listening. And thanks to Kirk Morrison and Tommy P, Tom Pelissero, for expertly holding down this fort over the last few days. So much to talk about since I last sat in this chair. The NFL released its schedule. Aaron Rodgers is back in the NFL as the quarterback of the Pittsburgh Steelers. The NBA playoffs advanced. The NHL playoffs advanced. And Otani is pitching again tonight, looking for a Cy Young Award, while also hitting very well. Speaking of that, good to see you over there, Christopher Brockman. How are you?
32: I mean, it's okay to say he's not hitting very well, because he's not.
31: All right.
0: He's eating.
1: Good to see you over there, Chris.
0: Hey, what's up, man?
1: Good to see you back in your
0: great
1: chair.
0: Great to see you, man. What's up?
1: DJ Mikey D is in.
2: Good morning, Rich.
1: That's Mike Del Tufo. Hello, TJ Jefferson. What's going on?
2: Great to see you back, Richard. Of all those things you mentioned, the one thing that you forgot, and I can understand how you could because there's so much.
1: I was in the New York metropolitan area. I know where you're going.
2: It's a Mets town. We've proven that. Subway Series champions.
0: Mets town.
2: It's a Mets town. You know, you didn't really want to talk about
1: it. It just confirms what the mercenary once upon a time said.
2: Well, he knew it. Oh,
1: very good.
2: Side to be.
0: That's terrible.
2: Right
0: side
1: no, we'll talk. We'll talk some baseball on this program.
2: The
1: NFL schedule has been released, so I have yet to play the win loss game with the Rich Eisen Show audience, which I've been told in my absence has been dialing 844-204.
0: I thought you've just been champing at the bit to play the Rams and Chiefs.
2: That's very good.
1: Very good. Okay. I appreciate it.
0: I didn't know if that was.
1: I appreciate it. No, it's okay.
2: You can that's who he's
1: slander
2: going
1: me all you wish.
2: That's is fine. That slander?
1: It is.
2: I don't think that's true.
0: It is. Hurts sometimes.
1: It is. No, call up and let's play the win-loss game, everybody. I've got the schedule right here in front of me. All right, let's talk about the latest in the NBA playoffs, which is the Cleveland Cavaliers coming off of that Game 7 blowout win in Detroit after failing to close things out in the Eastern Conference semifinals against Detroit in their home court. My goodness gracious.
0: That's the way to put it.
1: And we were all wondering, would their seven-game slog against Detroit bring Cleveland to New York City against a well-rested Knicks team, tired and beaten down, and with the Knicks potentially, however, be rusty for sitting out a week, even though that extra time allowed them to get OG Anunoby back in their lineup.
2: Right.
1: And through 3-plus quarters of this game, it was on the side of Knicks being rusty and the Cavaliers being full of momentum coming off of the blowout win in Detroit, blowing the doors off of Madison Square Garden to the tune of 93-71 with 7:50 remaining. And if you looked at your ESPN app at the time, you saw Cleveland having a win probability of 99.9%.
2: Jeez.
1: I mean, if Anthony Edwards was on the Knicks, he would have been congratulating the Cleveland Cavaliers.
0: He would have walked off.
1: 8 minutes to go.
0: Yeah, exactly.
1: Walked over and just shook their hand.
0: Hey, that's a great game. 1, 2, 3, K, Cooper.
1: No. But the Knicks did not pull their starters, as the Timberwolves did at that time. They kept their starters in. And Jalen Brunson came up with a performance for the ages that will be talked about in New York for some time to come, especially if the Knicks are having a special season unfold as it appears to be. Cause number 11 sparked a 44-11 run for the rest of the way. 44-11 is how the Knicks outscored Cleveland after being down by 22. And the numbers are breathtaking. Jalen Brunson at one point had 5 straight field goals to cut the Cavaliers' lead to 5. He was unbelievable. Exactly who Knicks fans hoped would show up and rescue the day. All of the Knicks offensive juggernaut conversations about how Karl-Anthony Towns is a point center and how everything was working through him. All of that went out the window, and hero ball returned, and as Mike Breen called him, the Brunson burner got turned on. And he put on a cape and is exactly why he's one of the greatest Knicks of all time, one of my favorite Knicks of all time, the guy who pulled me back in from the Dolan wormhole to start rooting for this team again.
2: You were out.
1: I was way out. I couldn't have been more out. I was more out than Charles Oakley, which is what caused me to be out.
2: Thanks.
1: And this guy just pulled me back in because he's exactly what the Knicks needed and were looking for years when nobody was willing to take Dolan's money and try and lead a comeback for this franchise. Unbelievable Game 1 Eastern Conference final performance, 16 of his 38 in the fourth quarter. A little bit of Bridges, a little bit of Shamet sprinkled in. A sous-sance of Anunoby.
0: Oh.
1: Write that down.
0: I don't know how to spell that.
2: Big word alert. I think it's with an S.
1: And like, the Knicks come up with the win, and the Cavaliers are now in a fetal position. And this is what Brunson had to say afterwards.
3: Keep fighting, keep chipping away. You know, we're not going to get it back in one possession. Most importantly, sticking together. You know, no matter how that game finished, habits translate. And so they get translated to the next game. So just finishing the game strong, regardless of whatever's going on, making sure we're having the right habits. So, you know, we'll be going to the next game. You know, we're doing what we're doing. You know, we're not just giving up. You know, that's, we don't want to give up ever. And so, just having faith in each other.
1: Gotta wonder how many of those words and that mindset was born out of what happened the last time the Knicks hosted a game one of the Eastern Conference. I wonder what happened on that night. Oh, yes, the choke sign.
2: The bounce.
1: They're the ones who choked the Knicks' big lead, choked away Tyrese Halliburton with Reggie Miller at the microphone, putting the choke sign. Now Landry Shamet is looking towards the rafters.
2: Shamet!
1: Scoring touchdown while Kenny Atkinson, the head coach of the Cavs, who is on the griddle today for just not one of firing them off a timeout or two. Although I saw all of the Brunson montages I've seen, a couple timeouts he did fire off. But certainly when Brunson hit that three to make it a 5-point game. That said, he's on the griddle a little bit.
5: That was the 18-1 run, right?
1: The storyline that will linger all day today and into game two involves James Harden, who, as we all know, is going to the Hall of Fame. He's going to have an orange jacket one day. He will be a first ballot Hall of Famer. Mm-hmm. He's going there. The question is, what else will be the conversation? And the conversation involving him in the playoffs is that he's going to disappear. And his defense on Brunson is front and center. Front and center, especially when the opposing head coach flat out says he was the target in the fourth quarter. His defensive skills was the target in the fourth quarter, as Mike Brown said after the game.
6: It's sometimes you got to do what the game dictates, and they were trying to do the same thing with Jalen, and so we said, okay, you know, we feel like we can play that game. We try not to play that game much, but we feel like we have a guy that we can play that game with, and Jalen. And so, you know, just like we have to try to figure out different ways to guard Harden and Mitchell, they got to figure out different ways to guard Jalen. But we were, there is no secret, we were attacking Harden.
1: No secret. They were attacking Harden. Well, if your eyeballs didn't go ahead and tell you that. The All NBA podcast that is co-hosted by our first guest of this program, Tim Legler, who was on the call last night, counted out that he was isolated 9 times in the fourth quarter last night. 9. He was the screener defender on 21 on-ball picks in the fourth quarter in overtime alone. And the Knicks damn near averaged 2 points per every one of those. Brunson was 7 of 11 when guarded by Harden, 8 of 18 against everyone else. Mike Brown also apparently has a history in this regard. Hit it, please.
6: When I was with Golden State, we played Houston in the playoffs. We counted James Harden's dribbles. And we told our guys, hey, he's dribbling close to 1,000 times. He's not doing that anymore because they got Donovan Mitchell. But at the time, we were like, he's dribbling almost 1,000 times a game. And, you know, our high guys, KD, at like 300 or right below 300. Keep picking them up full court. Keep making them dribble, because at the end of the series, at the end of games, it's going to wear them down. And did it? Probably not. You know, but you say stuff like that to help give your guys a psychological advantage. So I don't know.
1: He's really
5: feeling himself right now.
1: I don't know. Wear him down. I don't know. Geez. I mean, we used to do this all the time, Steve Kerr and the rest of the. Yeah. Dynastic Warriors. We used to do that all the time. I didn't do it. I don't know. I was like, hey, they try to do it on Jalen. And we feel like we've got the guy to kind of, you know, spoon it back in their direction. And I'm telling, how will Harden take this? That's the conversation today. Because that's the only thing anybody's going to be talking about. This was Harden after the game last night.
4: I mean, he made some tough ones. He made some tough ones, but you know, obviously we all know he's a great one-on-one player. And you know, I think anybody on the island, it's going to be difficult. So we got to do a better job of making sure he sees bodies. You know, on the other end, you know, they do a good job of you know, supporting him and helping him when he's on the island. So he made some tough ones, but we got to do a better job as a team, just because it's not a one-man job. So you know, got to be better in that aspect. I think he made a couple of them, which, you know, really got them going.
1: Is he calling for help? What was that?
10: Maybe he shouldn't be guarding Jalen Brunson.
2: Yeah. Because I don't know if you brought Scottie Pippen out, 96 Scottie Pippen, and put him on Brunson last night, maybe that would have stopped him. That dude was on fire last night.
1: Made some tough ones.
2: I mean, he was scooping off the glass.
1: Yeah.
2: With the left-handed on Wade. Like,
1: right. He left-handed one in. He right-handed one in damn near off of Walt Frazier's jersey hanging from the raft.
2: Then when Harden was playing good D on him and he does a step back 26-footer for
10: It's hard to play defense with both arms around your throat. That is an epic choke job.
2: Yeah, but are we talking James Harden or the entire Cavs?
1: Well, I mean, there's a reason why every single Brunson shot got the Knicks closer. It's because the Cavaliers weren't scoring themselves.
10: Epic brick after where was Donovan Mitchell in the fourth quarter?
1: Well, in that regard, as Harden might be pointing out, it's a team game because they went combined, Mitchell and Harden, 1 of 10 from the field, none of five from three-point range for just 3 points and two turnovers during that 44-11 run.
10: Yeah.
1: And this is what Mitchell had to say afterwards.
11: As a leader, what's going to be your message for the guys tomorrow?
13: I said in the locker room, just that. We lost. We blew it. All right, let's respond for game two. Simple as that.
1: He owned it. 29.4% from the field, team, in the fourth quarter. 6 of 7 in overtime they missed. Over.
10: Yeah.
1: And the Knicks weren't missing. They just turned it on, they flipped the switch, and they saved the day.
10: Speaking of over, this series.
1: I don't know about that. I'm not going to say that. The Cavs were down 0-2 to Detroit. It's a 60-win Detroit, Chris.
10: Yeah, but we watched Detroit play in the playoffs. They weren't the Knicks in the playoffs.
1: I will
10: the Knicks
1: say
10: have
1: this.
10: Been one of the hottest and best shooting, best scoring teams.
1: I got it.
10: Throughout this entire postseason.
1: I'm sorry. The Knicks aren't, in my estimation, as well as they're playing, that good to just wrap it up after one game. No chance. And if I'm Mike Brown and the rest of the Knicks, I listen to Jalen Brunson, exactly what he had to say afterwards. And in that regard, listen, I'm a New York Knicks fan. I have been for a while. But even these Knicks fans now, every single game, they go right out there on 7th Avenue, and it's like they're cutting down nets already.
2: I mean,
1: I understand it's been forever. I get it. All right? I look at myself in the mirror, and I'm like, who is that old man on occasion? All right? That's how long it's been. All right? All of those Knicks greats that Dolan gives courtside seats to, every last one of them, I'm so excited to see them all celebrating. None of them had rings. Zero of them. Every last one of them. Some it's because of Jordan. Some it's not. You know, when Clyde's sitting there, he's like the only guy. Like if Bill Bradley shows up, like those are the guys. And those rings probably look like little grapes. Small little grapes compared to what is given out these days.
2: Phil Jackson to show up.
1: So I understand how long it has been. But when I saw a video from 7th Avenue of fans going out on the streets and celebrating this game one win, that they had to pull out of their Orify.
10: Orify.
1: Okay. Plural. I don't even know if that's a word.
2: It's a plural version.
1: All right. With the three words, of We Want Wemby.
10: I mean, yeah.
1: I was like, oh, please do not say that. Because let me just say this, because I was out of the chair after game one of the Western Conference Finals. And even though I know I just was, I'm counseling, let's not do the knee-jerk reaction, this Eastern Conference Finals is over off of one game. And it's not over in the West, that is for sure.
2: No.
1: But watching Victor Wembanyama watch Shai Gilgeous-Alexander win the MVP award he so wanted, watching him watch that presentation prior to game one,

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4: 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Nobody ever says that except for Dallas.
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The challenge is finding that person without sorting through resumes. That's where LinkedIn Hiring Pro comes in. It screens candidates so you can focus on conversation.

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0: Feinbaum Show. Cole Kubelik sitting in for Paul today with you guys rest of the week. 855-242-7285. You want to get in? 855-242-PAUL. We will take your calls when they're banked, when they're in. We'll go to Brad Crawford after our next break. The most complete rosters in college football. It's a conversation actually similar to the one that Greg McElroy had on our morning show on Jocks in Birmingham today of who are the most balanced teams in college football, as in who could find different ways to win games. A lot of teams are really good when everything's going their way. I think a team like Oklahoma last year, when that defensive line's ripping and John Mateer's got it going, they probably could have beaten anybody on any field any Saturday. But if John Mateer was under pressure and that defensive line wasn't as disruptive or decided not to move like they did in the Texas game for some reason, then could they go out and lean on a different group or find another way to win? Can you go win it on special teams? Can your defense dominate, win a low-scoring game? Can you go outscore a team with a high-powered offense? You look at teams that, in my opinion, like the Georgia Bulldogs, probably going to have a truly balanced attack, a truly balanced football team this upcoming season. I look at actually an Ole Miss as a team that's probably going to have a lot of balance. Kewon Lacy, one of the best running backs in college football. You have a dual threat quarterback. Now you're exchanging some of the weapons on offense. Got Luke Haas at tight end. I like his game. But the defensive line is what I think people are going to get lost on with Ole Miss. There are not enough people on planet Earth that know how good Will Echols is. They don't even know who Cam Franklin is. And Santarin Perkins wasn't allowed to rush the passer as much last year as I think he will be this year. He may burst onto the scene and become more of a household name. The front is going to be problematic for Ole Miss, so they actually may be one of those teams. Can Texas A&M find enough of a ground game to be that with Marcel Reed adding to it with his legs? I tell you, a team that I think could sort of shape into this mold of a balanced football team that could win different style games if a couple of things happen to be the Florida Gators. If that offensive line finds a way to play above average football, doesn't get them killed, basically, you're going to be able to lean on Jaden Baugh. You're going to have Eric Singleton. You're going to have Dallas Wilson on the perimeter. You're going to have an offense that forces you to defend a lot of different things, a lot of different reads, a lot of different movements, motions. And I think the defense got to take a step too. I'm still on wait and see mode with the Florida defense right now. I love Brad White, D coordinator. He's good. He's really good. But that's a team where I could see going out there and being able to win different style fights. And I'll say this too, part of that's the personality of the head coach. It's hard to see and hard to notice a lot of these head coaches, not saying the SEC, but in college football, they want to go out there and do their thing every week. They want 500 yards of offense or 400 yards passing or 45 points, whatever that is. John Summerall's going to go out there and try to win the football game. And it sounds like, I know everybody thinks everybody just does that, but that's not always how it goes. A lot of teams want to let the quarterback take over. A lot of teams want to be overly aggressive on defense or maybe a little too conservative on defense. John Summerall is going to figure out what the plan of attack is for that week, and they're going to go all in on that to try to win that football game. And they'll adjust when they need to. Brad Crawford is going to talk to us about some of these rosters in college football from CBS Sports. He'll do it next right here on the Paul Feinbaum Show.
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0: back in. Paul Feinbaum's show. Cole Kubrick sitting in for Paul today and the rest of the week. 855-242-7285. We're going to get back to your calls after we visit with Brad Crawford of CBS Sports. Article up now, cbssports.com. You go to that college football page. College football's 10 most complete rosters. Who has elite depth heading into this season? That's a sentence that I'm not sure any coach is near as comfortable making now as they were 5, 10, 15 years ago. But if we look at the depth across the board, Brad, who feels like they're in best shape to you as far as not just what they're going to have with the first 11 on both sides of the ball, but maybe after?
1: Yeah, these are the 10 teams, Cole, that I have sort of differentiated from this offseason, post-spring, talking to coaches and rosters and looking at two deeps, where this is the 10 teams that I think have a shot to win it all and be the last team standing in January. I mean, it starts in the Big Ten and SEC, Texas, Ohio State, Georgia, Oregon. Those are four schools in my post-spring top 25, right inside the top five, that I think are looking very talented. Miami obviously reloaded this portal season after reaching the title game last year. And then Notre Dame. I think this is Marcus Freeman's best roster overall in South Bend. And that's after losing two first-round running backs in Jeremiah Love and Jadarian Price.
0: So Texas comes in first with, you say, the best depth, in the best shape as it pertains to depth. So let's flip that around. What are your concerns for this Texas football team? I'll have mine. I can share them later. But I'm just interested as far as getting to the playoffs, maybe getting through the playoffs, winning a national title. What would make you pump the brakes on Texas actually accomplishing that?
1: Yeah, for me, Cole, it's outside of Brandon Baker and Trevor Goosby, who I think will be two first-round picks in 2027. That offensive line still replaces a couple starters, and there's three guys that the Longhorns are going to heavily lean on to not only protect Arch Manning, but also block for these new running back acquisitions from the portal. Relik Brown from Arizona State. Obviously, they got Hollywood Smothers, who had committed to Alabama, and Texas paid more for him, getting him to commit out of NC State. So this Texas offense, certainly going to be explosive as long as those five bodies up front that Steve Sarkisian and the Texas resources on the 40 acres really, really pushed all those chips to the table this offseason to make sure those five guys and that two deep up front can block for Arch Manning.
0: Brad Crawford, CBSSports.com, joining us on the phones here on the Paul Feinbaum Show, has an article up now on college football depth. Who's in the best position heading into 2026? Alabama's number 10 for you. I don't know if a lot of people would just say they have a top 10 roster in college football. Some may debate it towards the bottom, and that'd be fine. What's most different about this group when you just look at the roster, maybe as opposed to last year's group, in your opinion?
1: Yeah, for me, Bama kind of snuck inside my final top 10 in that last spot over Texas A&M, Michigan, Oklahoma, a couple others that are, I mean, pretty comparable in the 2D. But I think Alabama's secondary, Cole, is the best in college football, and that's saying something, you know, despite losing some talent there. But, I mean, we're talking about Dejon Lee, who could be a sophomore All-American cornerback. You know, there's Bray Hubbard back there. Obviously, Keon Saab, multi-year starter, former Michigan transfer. He's back. And Alabama against the pass is going to be very good as long as that pass rush, some of those replacements up front, after losing two transfers to Ohio State and obviously Deontay Lawson to the NFL, Bama has to be able to get pressure on the quarterback. And we heard from Kalen DeBoer coming out of spring practice that this is going to be a physicality-first team. Have we seen that yet in Tuscaloosa? No. But he assures everybody that in 2026, Alabama is going to press the issue at the line of scrimmage. And I think the secondary can create a bunch of takeaways.

0: and the Sooners improve on third down. John Mattier, at his best, is an All-American caliber quarterback. At his worst, he's a guy who can give it over and really put you in bad situations, maybe having too much confidence in his arm. So I think Oklahoma staff and those who follow that program expect a much more executable offense this season with those two acquisitions at wideout.
1: Brad, we appreciate the time. It's a cool article. It's a fun look at just sort of where all these teams are from a depth perspective, and we know what an advantage that is in today's college football with how the portal affects things. Appreciate you hopping on. Hope we can do it again soon.
0: Hey, man, good to hear from you.
1: Brad Crawford, CBS Sports, joining us on the phones. Cole Kubrick filling in for Paul Feinbaum. We will get back to your calls, 855-242-7285. Anything college football on the docket for you next, right here on the Paul Feinbaum Show.
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0: 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Cole Kubik sitting in for Paul. Going to go to Chris in South Carolina right out of the gate here. Welcome into the show, Chris.
1: Hello, how you doing?
0: Doing well.
1: So I have a question for you real quick.
0: Okay.
1: Who do you think the best player in college football right now is?
0: The best player in college football? I think that was the question. Correct, Chris? Who's the best player in college football?
1: Yes, sir.
0: Jeremiah Smith, sir. Ohio State.
1: That's true.
0: Okay. Thanks for the call. Appreciate you. 855-242-PAUL, 855-242-7285. Listen, I think best player, how many different things can you do? I know he's a receiver, doesn't return kicks, doesn't play defense, but I think he's the most difficult to deal with. If you're talking about how are you going to defend him, or if you are on offense, how you're going to circumvent somebody playing defense, he's the biggest problem that you're going to face. Now, there are some things you can do, double, triple team him, but that's going to open up a lot for that offense and Julian Sain to be able to take advantage of, Bo Jackson and others, but Jeremiah Smith be at the top of my list. 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
12: Jeff Ward and Ed Clements.
13: I like those picks. 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
14: 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Thank
13: Fairly
14: you, Dad.
13: Well
14: Thank
13: played.
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17: That CJ Stroud contract, I don't think he's getting the big mega deal this offseason. I think it's a prove-it year for him. Will Anderson got paid, but the argument for that, Jack, about paying him now is that if he does have the year you hope he has, bounces back from that rough playoff performance against the New England Patriots, and put more arsenal around him, the healthy running back, David Montgomery, improved offensive line. If he has that year, it's going to be more expensive next offseason to sign him than it would right now. You go to CJ Stroud, but will his agent and representative take that, or are they going to bank on themselves?
18: I'm willing to gamble on CJ as well, because it's like everybody in the NFL, everyone who has a quarterback is paying their quarterback top dollar. So I'm willing to say, hey, CJ, prove it to us, and we would be happy to pay you that money that you might end up deserving. So it's better to let it ride for now.
17: But obviously he runs a risk there too. If he gets hurt or has a rough season, then all of a sudden it's lesser than that. So I get it, but it's not as simple as cut and dry. Just get him signed. That's going to be a negotiation at this point.
12: 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Jeff Ward and Ed Clements.
19: You know I can't stand the players.
20: I know,
19: I think it's just really bad marketing. I think it's
20: bad. What do you want to see then?
19: I'm in favor of a playoff. Mm-hmm. Let me amend that. I'm in favor of a playoff. I'm not in favor of a committee, now a committee whose president, the Mississippi State University president, which invites a joke by itself, has said, and they're voting in early December on whether or not to have automatic qualifiers anymore. So in other words, they're just going to load up on picks.
20: Load up on the SEC and the Big
19: exactly.
20: Ten.
19: I think it's terrible for anyone who really enjoys the sport, but it's also terrible for growing the sport.
20: It is. It's terrible for the teams, the stories. Remember TCU who got in against Georgia? The stories.
19: Yeah. I want to see that stuff, and I don't understand why other people don't. I don't need to see the sixth-place team in the SEC play.
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1: Hey, welcome to our little show. Here's the way it works. I riff on stuff and you respond. The phone numbers, it's important because we're going to do play name that today. So it's your chance to play along. So you'll need the phone numbers, and I would suggest trying to jump in, beat out everybody else, do that by 3:15 this afternoon. So the phone numbers, you want to get in line to play name that. That's 512-834-1027. 512-834-1027. You can follow me on Twitter. We don't say X around here. 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It's a good idea if you're to post your comments. 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And even though I look a lot like Shrek, we post this segment to YouTube as well. Subscribe to it, the Jeff Ward Show on YouTube. Look, this has been implied several times, almost daily now. When Steve Sarkisian, Texas coach Steve Sarkisian, went scorched earth recently on the chaotic industry of college football, that was a recent USA Today interview, he hinted at this. He hinted at it more than once. So have the commissioners of the big two leagues, that's the Big Ten and the SEC. I'll start by saying it's an understandable idea. It's where we're going to end up anyway. But when it doesn't work, they only have themselves to blame. So what's the hint, you would ask? The voices, a bunch of different voices in the big two leagues won't say it out loud yet. But the implication is very clear. The excuse building, I think, seems very clear. We need to leave. We're leaving, and we're leaving the rest of you behind. That's what they're saying. I'm sorry. That's what they're hinting at. Yeah, the Big Ten and the SEC seem to be angling to go their own way, sort of together. I'm not saying it's a terrible idea. I think it's inevitable. It's just the reasons why they're headed there are kind of laughable. So a story in Yahoo Sports is saying the quiet part out loud. The big two leagues, let's be clear about this, the big two leagues wanted rules, but then they didn't like their rules. And now they're kind of a, in my opinion, a runaway train of greed, and the only path forward, it appears, is to tell everyone else, F you. The athletic director of one of the programs, the have-not programs, I guess we'll say, is being very public. He's saying, go ahead, do it. Get out of here already. Go. It's a Big 12 commissioner. Dan Walken of Yahoo Sports writes, the financial disparity between the haves and have-nots in college athletics grew over the past 20 years. The SEC and the Big Ten threatening to break away has developed into a strain of Stockholm syndrome. I guess Google that one. Though nearly every problem in college sports can be traced directly to the largesse of those two leagues and the lack of fiscal restraint that came along with mountains of television money. No matter how many restrictions were taken off the books to accommodate the Big Ten and the SEC, no matter how much rulemaking autonomy the power conferences were granted, the next crisis is always demanded more or else. They are at or else. And they may be beyond or else. It's reported by Ross Dellinger, the SEC and the Big Ten are running this play all over again as schools in those leagues have decided that they can't work within the confines of the salary cap they created. For the first time, the topic is getting discussed on more than a theoretical level. Here's the athletic director at Iowa State. You're not going to care about him, but he's not wrong. Let them break away. I turn it around and we say, we should break away from them. Let them go. They have to go in all the sports and see how fun it is to play baseball and softball and track when it's just 34 of you. That's why I think we, that's what I think we should do. Go do it. But if you're going to do it, you don't get to just do it in football and then keep all your other sports with us. No, take them all. See how much fun that is. Administrators in other leagues have watched the Big Ten and the SEC come to a frustrating stalemate over the future of the college football playoff. Okay, listen, lawsuits will fly. But at this point, it seems inevitable. Why are SEC and Big Ten voices hinting at it more and more? Why are they acting like they're fed up? I'll answer. It's greed. They won't admit it, but it's their own greed. See, to them and the people in the industry right now, they think more money fixes everything. They're always chasing the next buck. And this whole move is going to be about chasing the next buck. Players want more money, they're going to chase it everywhere. Coaches want more money, they're going to chase it everywhere. The sugar daddies running the sports, the big two sports, they'll spend anything to win. And so they can make more money when they break away, they think. And if they can make more money, then they think their problems are solved. It's a great setup for a breakaway league, right? I think a lot of people say, yeah, we knew this was coming, right? Well, when, I'm not going to say if, well, I'll say if. If and when the two big leagues split off, can they get a bigger media deal? The answer is yes. When the two leagues split off, can they make up their own rules? And the answer is yes. So all this makes a lot of sense, right? Well, they seem to be, look, the setup to me seems easy. It seems pretty marketable. All fans care about it anyway. They're thinking, and I think this is probably mostly true, all fans care about are the big brands anyway, right? So it's not complicated. You get two 16 to 18 leagues, 18 team leagues. They have their own TV deal. They have their own playoff. Players can make more. Coaches can make more. The sugar daddies running the sport can spend more. They'd have their own, they think they'd have their own version of the NFL. Then they don't have to mess with Texas Tech of the world. They don't have to mess with the Iowa States or Houston's of the world or Boise State. They get their own utopia. This is what we need. The rest of you are a drag on us. You're a problem anyway. We need more money and you can't help us make more money. So F off. They're going to think it's perfect. Just 34 to 36 of them all keeping the money to themselves. And then all their problems will be solved. Okay, question for all of you, because this will happen, and I do agree it makes sense on the front end. How's that working out now? How's it been working out so far? They got more money. They're going to get more teams in the playoff because they get their own hand-picked teams in the playoff. They have no rules at this point. So how is it working out now? Don't you see the problem here? It's like the kid that keeps throwing the tantrum. I'll tell you what the issue is. I'll tell you why this does make sense. I'll tell you why this does happen. But I'm also going to say what'll happen is they're never going to be satisfied. They're never going to stop cheating on each other. They can't. They're too greedy. They can't manage themselves. They're the problem. Sure, they can split off, and they will split off. They're hinting at it now. They're frustrated. They're angry. They're tired of having to put up with everyone else. They can just go make their own money. They're going to be fine, right? Right? No. They can't manage themselves. They are the problem. They're living proof that they're the problem. Here are the examples. Plenty of them. It's not a problem to come up with them. Right? Coaches complain about tampering. Then they tamper. The Big Ten and Fox say they won a 2014 playoff, but the SEC and the ESPN say we don't want a 2014 playoff. A court decided a salary cap. This was all set up for them. They blew right through it. They set up a system, an arbitration system, so that name, image, and likeness wouldn't be hijacked into sugar daddy money. And guess what happened? They let it get hijacked into sugar daddy money. They try to put their own rules in. They don't care about their own rules. They just blow right through them anyway. And then they blame everybody else because things aren't working out. They want players to transfer less. And they do nothing about it but take the next round of transfers. They want rules about players gambling. Then they sue to overturn the rules. They're blaming everyone else for all the problems. They're creating the problems. They let it happen. They complain about agents and their predatory practices. And guess what? They do nothing about it. They've done nothing about their sport except complain and say, if we just went off on our own, we wouldn't have any of these problems. You're going to have all the same problems because you're the ones doing it. They want to pretend the Big Ten and the SEC, and I'm not against the idea of splitting off, but you don't have the discipline. You don't have the ethics. You don't have the stones to act like the NFL. You want to pretend you're the NFL, but you can't manage yourself like the NFL. Right? The big time programs wanted rules so they'd have structure, but they blew through the rules and don't follow their own rules. So there's every indication that they'll spin off and they'll do it again. Players are mercenaries. The coaches are mercenaries, and the university presidents hide under the desks afraid of the rich men who are running their programs. Here's the problem. The idea sounds great. 34 of them, the biggest of the big ones. It'll be just like the NFL, right? No, it won't. The NFL knows what it's doing. They'll split off, and it does make sense, but they can't rein themselves in. The two big leagues act as if everyone else is their problem. If they just get away from everyone else, then they're going to be much better off, but they can't manage themselves now. They are the problem. The NFL is so different than college football, and don't tell me, but that's a good thing. No, it's not. They're wanting to act like the NFL. They're wanting to do what the NFL does. They just can't have the ethics nor the structure to put in rules in place. They can't stop cheating on each other. So how's breaking away going to look and sound any different? The NFL, look, here's the thing. The NFL understands the importance of structure and guardrails. The NFL knows rules are crucial, and they make sure they follow them, or else. The NFL knows its audience. The NFL is militant about delivering a good product to its audience. The NFL knows how to build a brand. The two big programs, the two big conferences, the Big Ten and the SEC, they're going to break off. And then they're going to preach structure and righteousness. Just like they're supposed to have now. But in the end, it'll look and sound the same, just like it does now. You're going to see coaches complaining about the same things when they break off. You're going to see the finger pointing. You're going to see the criticism. There's going to be backstabbing, and they're going to lie and cheat and not follow the rules just like they do them now. All the complaints you hear that are going on, they've had a system in place. They just won't follow their own rules. So now they're just going to blame everybody else. They're going to blame Texas Tech and Houston and Boise State and the others and say, if we just didn't have to babysit you, we'd be off on our own. So we're going to go off on our own. It's not going to look and sound any different. There's no reason to trust that it looks and sounds any different. Just like they're doing now, they'll point fingers and they will backstab. And they're going to lie. They're going to blame each other again. They're too greedy to change. The NFL gets it. The NFL buys in. So go ahead. I mean, the SEC and the Big Ten can and probably should go. But this idea that it's everyone else's fault why they have the problems they do is because they aren't willing to fix it themselves. Present day. And that's going to be true in the future, too, until they want to act like the NFL. All right, phone numbers. 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
17: Six.
1: All right, better like that kid, like him a lot. You want to play Name That, jump in now. I don't know if you're going to do well or not. I'm not sure. I'm just staring at this list. I think so. If you're pretty aware, I think so. All right, that's 512 if you want to get in line to play Name That. 512-834-1027. I don't know what Bill Belichick is thinking. Maybe you do. Maybe we see and hear this differently. Maybe you think this was a good idea. Here's what he's done. Bill Belichick goes on Fox News's, I guess we'll say Fox News rock star Sean Hannity's podcast. And then I watched most of the interview, and I thought Belichick, just for full disclosure, I thought Belichick, I didn't think it was bad in terms of Belichick talking about, I found it interesting, and I thought Sean Hannity asked the right question. I would have asked the same thing about Aaron Hernandez, who was got a brand new contract from the Patriots when Belichick was the head coach. Fabulous player. They really used him in a genius way. Then, of course, he was convicted of murdering two people, then killed himself in prison. So Hannity asked him about that. I thought Belichick was, I thought he handled it pretty well. I said, hey, no, we didn't know, obviously. But that's not what's going to be the takeaway here. And Belichick has to know this. So he does this podcast with Sean Hannity. You could say, why Hannity? I don't know. I really don't. But what he did do, and this makes me think he did this on purpose, maybe you see it and hear it differently, and that's cool. But they do the usual Fox News thing, and that is mainstream media sucks act. And that might be fine for a lot of you. It works. That whole space is the same thing said over and over and over again. But I don't know that that helps Belichick. He's blaming CBS for his disastrous interview on his book tour because his girlfriend, Jordan, is sitting there and she jumped in the middle of it. And so he's blaming CBS. Now, here it is. Here's the conversation. And I think out of everything that was talked about, for better or worse, this is what's going to stick to Belichick. That interview and the girlfriend are going to stick to Belichick more so than anything else, more so than the trophies, more so than Brady, more so than Aaron Hernandez, more so than hating on the Patriots. Here goes Belichick and Sean Hannity, and it's all CBS's fault.
17: Like CBS, I was stunned at how horribly you were treated. I couldn't believe it.
18: I couldn't believe it either.
17: I was stunned. I hope you sue him.
18: Well, you know, as we've seen recently, there have been more editing problems. And they go back to over a couple of years, multiple examples of editing and interview process and all that. You know, I thought that the interview I had with him was done very deceptively. And I've asked for the transcript from them, and they won't give it to me. They've done that with others. I'm not really sure what that policy is.
17: You can have the transcript. I'll give it to you. Well, go ahead. I didn't let you finish.
18: Yeah. So, kind of confused about some of the things that they say they are, but I don't really see them living up to the trust that they talk about.
1: Can I jump in before you two guys doze off? Hey, old man, are you kidding me? Are you kidding? You did that same old play? Your girlfriend was there, you doofus. Bill. If you want the issue to go away, maybe you don't. But if you want the issue to go away, let it go away. Bill. You and your buddy there do the same thing you do every day, all day, and you blame the media. Your girlfriend was sitting there. She's the one who jumped in. It's CBS's fault. If you don't remember anyone, CBS, you know, I don't know, because there's some 23-year-old sitting on the ground next to her boyfriend. CBS asked, how did you two meet? She jumped in the middle of it and said, we're not answering that. Why is she sitting there, old man? And you're blaming them? Bill. Man, you are get off my lawn, out of touch, and she is completely in your head. That's a bad, in my opinion. You know how Bill Belichick can fix his reputation? Have her shut up. Stay off Twitter and stay out of your interviews. You went out to go on a book tour, right? You've won the you won championships. You are the greatest modern day coach in NFL history, arguably, but I don't think it's much of an argument. And yet you go on a book tour and your girlfriend is sitting on the floor next to you, who's allegedly your public relations consultant, and you think it's CBS's fault that they let the world know that she jumped in the middle of the interview. Okay. You want a hint? You want people to hear you and see you differently? Don't bring her along, man. What a jackass. I mean, look, not all that interview is bad, but that is the typical knuckleheaded, narrow-minded answer to everything. So now I know why you went on that show for that podcast. So you'd get the double down reinforcement that it was CBS's fault. Right. Is it Twitter's fault that she goes on Twitter ripping the Patriots all the time? Your girlfriend makes you look bad, old man. She makes you look bad. This interview and you defending her and blaming CBS, I think makes you look a lot worse. You wanted to go back to the NFL. This does not help. Doesn't help. I don't know what, do you have a different takeaway to that? This is fascinating. Victor Wembanyama is the face of the NBA after only one playoff win. Imagine what he will be once he wins a trophy or two or three. If the Wimby economy is a thing now, imagine what it will be once he wins a trophy or two or three. If you want to fast forward to a discussion about how San Antonio can keep Victor Wembanyama in San Antonio long term, then go right ahead. This discussion might influence that discussion. I wish I would have come up with this name, but credit goes to The Athletic, the sports side of the New York Times. His impact is undeniable. His value is a rocket ship. And you can see why the sports world is lining up behind the new face of the NBA, because the new face of the NBA goes global with the NBA. He's not just a freakishly talented player, he's becoming a giant industry on his own. He is on his way at a young age to being basketball's Cristiano Ronaldo. He's basketball's Shohei Ohtani. He's 22 and he won his first playoff game. Imagine what the Wimby economics are like once he starts winning more. And I love this one too. The house that Wimby built. Follow this amazing story. This is from The Athletic. With his game one performance in the NBA West Finals, Victor Wembanyama just solidified himself as the premier must-see spectacle in sports. This, they do an economic section. I nerd out on economics. It's what I care about. It's what I like. And this is pretty fascinating because this is a watch this brand turn into Tiger Woods, Michael Jordan-like brand. It says, he's standing out amid a jam-packed sports year, including the Winter Olympics and the World Cup, no less. He ranked fourth among all NBA players in jersey sales this season, behind Steph Curry, Luka Doncic, and Jalen Brunson. But he's ahead of LeBron, Anthony Edwards, and SGA, a rarity among basketball big men. How about this? If the Spurs advance to the NBA Finals and for the NBA, as it finishes up the first year of its eight-year, $70 billion rights deal, the 22-year-old will anchor the lineup for the next decade. Follow this, branding experts. Follow this. They're going to go global together. He is their path. They didn't plan it this way, but they've stumbled into it, and now the face of the industry globally is Victor Wembanyama. Nike. Nike just signed him to a new deal. How about that for timing? The holding company, LVMH, which signed its hometown hero to, you ready for this? A Louis Vuitton brand arrangement. Fanatics, which has an exclusive memorabilia deal with him. They've noted that Wimby is already the athlete with the sixth most graded cards ever. Now, this is what I'm talking about here. I'm not talking about, Caterpillar or Chili's. We're talking about Louis Vuitton and Nike and others. Last week, the Spurs announced 9 developers selected to oversee a new $1.3 billion stadium and sports district project, which they might as well name the house that Wimby built. Earlier this week, the team announced it will play regular season NBA games in Paris. That's after one playoff game. Just imagine what this is. The Louis Vuitton deals, the Nike deals, the playing in Paris. I mean, this guy, and do I think it factors into ultimately if he stays in San Antonio? Yeah, I think it does. But either way, the game is going global, and he's taking it there, unlike anybody else already. It's a fascinating setup. It's deserved, right? He's earning everything. All right, we're going to play Name That, aren't we, Brandon?
19: That we are.
1: Do we start now or set it all up?
19: No, we gotta go to the next segment.
1: So we're not starting now?
19: We're not starting now.
1: Okay.
19: Let's go to a commercial break. 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
1: we have
19: our
1: contestants?
19: We do.
1: All right.
19: Good to go.
1: We're all set up. Remember how Name That works? The clip is played. You have 8 seconds to get it right. You get it right. Everyone cheers you on. And Brandon says we might have thousands in prizes.
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1: All right, shut up, smoker voice. You talk too much. We call this Name That. Here's how Name That works. Brandon plays an audio clip. You have approximately 8 to 10 seconds to respond with the correct answer. The audience could mock you. They could mock me. They could cheer you on. If you get it right, you're in the running. Possibility could be thousands of dollars in prizes. Plus this song that I don't know how he found it. It's pretty awful. Or let's see who's with me now.
0: To be Ryan and hey. Leander.
1: All right. Hey there, Ryan. Tell everybody you're playing Name That for possibly thousands in prizes.
4: Well, you know, Jeff, I was going to ask you, can I actually get my cash prize transferred into Trump cryptocurrency? Is that an option?
1: Boy.
0: We can try that.
1: Yeah, we can try. We have some got a converter here. I'm sure we can. You know, the answer to that, Ryan, is sure, as far as you know.
4: You're the best, Jeff. Thank you.
1: All right. Well, let's see if we're still friends in a few minutes. All right, Ryan, first up for Trump crypto, no less, and a hat. Brandon always throws a hat in there, maybe some overalls, too. So you're going to have a good time. All right, first up, what you need to do, Ryan, is name that person.
9: But it's suddenly been placed in total perspective for us. I'll finish this. They're in the hurry-up offense. Third.
1: Name that person.
4: Oh, boy.
0: Any more?
1: Are we going to give you more? I don't know if this is going to clarify with you, but it ends up being a very famous moment.
9: Down four. Foreman. It'll be fourth down. Kavanaugh will let it run down for one final attempt. He'll let the seconds tick off to give Miami no opportunity whatsoever. Timeout is called. 3 seconds remaining. John Smith is on the line. And I don't care what's on the line, Howard. You have got to say what we know in the booth. Yes, we have to say it. Remember, this is just a football game. No matter who wins or loses. An unspeakable tragedy confirmed to us by ABC News in New York City. John Lennon, outside of his apartment building on the west side of New York City, the most famous perhaps of all of the Beatles, shot twice in the back, rushed to Roosevelt Hospital, dead on arrival.
1: All right, name that person.
4: Well, I'm going to go ahead and say it's about John Lennon, but I'm more shocked that Miami had an opportunity to win the game in the fourth quarter.
1: Well, man, you got that all messed up there.
0: You get half for that, I guess.
1: Yeah, like, I don't know what you're trying. What are you trying to angle for? Like, half a crypto or something? I don't know what that attempt was. You got it all wrong.
0: He's pivoting because he doesn't know.
1: Yeah, you don't know. Okay, yeah. So, first of all, it's a Monday Night Football game. It's Howard Cosell. It's the Patriots are lining up for a winning field goal against the Dolphins. That's actually back when the Dolphins were pretty good and the Patriots sucked. And Howard Cosell, they broke in to announce that John Lennon had been shot. So I don't know what you're doing Ryan.
4: Honestly,
1: I don't know what you're doing.
4: I thought when I first heard Miami in New England, I was thinking it was that crazy game where they had Gronk in the end zone, and Miami did that crazy Hail Mary play to win. And then I heard John Lennon, and
0: I don't think this guy was alive when that.
1: Like Ryan, you could not be further from what happened, man.
4: No,
1: you are decades away from the night that John Lennon got killed. But okay, we'll move on and act like you get no crypto. Number two, first up, let's see what you're going to do this time, Ryan. You're going to name that movie.
11: Don't need it. Balboa is so predictable and stupid. The man comes straight ahead. He's tailor-made for me, and he's gonna get hurt.
12: Nice shooting. That's good. All right. Good.
1: Name that movie.
4: Whew.
1: All right, we'll play it again.
4: I'm gonna sound like.
1: Think it through. I mean, this is closer. It sounds like it's closer to your age. Not exactly, but it's closer.
11: What's your strategy? Don't need any. Balboa is so predictable and stupid. The man comes straight ahead. He's tailor-made for me, and he's gonna get hurt.
4: That is gonna be Rocky, but I don't know which one.
1: Yeah.
4: So I am sorry for that.

0: Hey folks, it's Jack Farrell here from Game Time. 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
1: Jobs are first taking on the IBM, and it was genius because it set them up as kind of a renegade brand, but I thought technically they were called Macintosh.
2: Yes.
1: Is that right?
3: Yeah.
1: Because I remember having those little box toaster-like computers. Remember when they first came out?
2: Yeah, the
1: right?
2: Tan one.
1: Remember the screen size? It really did look like a toaster, and the screen is about 8 inches. All right, play.
4: I behold history, a garden of pure ideology, where each worker may bloom, secure from the pests of a hundred years.

0: January 24th, Apple Computer will introduce Macintosh. And you'll see why 1984 won't be like 1984.
1: The guy who was the CEO of the ad agency that worked with them, creating that ad and worked with Jobs for many, many years, he wrote a book a few years ago. It was fascinating. And, you know, needless to say, we talked about how tough Jobs was to work with, but he talked about how Jobs handled meetings and stuff like that. I need to remember the guy's last name because I read the book. It's a fascinating look from the other side. All right, well done. Well played. You got that in about 7 seconds, yeah, man.
2: Record time.
3: Thank you.
1: Man, that crypto is getting more valuable for you.
3: Yes,
1: all right,
3: sir.
1: Let's see. All right, next up. Oof. Here's what you're going to do, Ryan. You're going to name that song, the title.

0: All right. Was that, were you trying to sing in the background? You're humming along? What was going on back there?
1: Yeah, I know it, but I don't. I mean, it sounds like Bono.
0: Well, kind of does.
1: But it's, I know it's not.

0: name the song, or I'll even be extra generous since you're heavy up on Trump crypto right now. Name the group. Heck, name the film.
1: Listen, my dad would be so disappointed in me right now, considering I was born in the 90s, but raised 1970s through 1980s rock.
0: Well, I mean, do we need to talk about the dad issues or what?
1: No, great, we didn't have a conversation. Great, but it was just more like...
0: Yeah. All right, so the song, which I believe they ended up...
1: Oh, you know what? Is it Breakfast Club?
0: The movie was Breakfast Club. Well done. Yep. The song title is Don't You Forget About Me by Simple Minds.
1: Simple Minds, okay.
0: Yeah. The song is far more famous than them. The film is more famous than them. All right. Well, maybe another time we'll have to call on. We'll talk about the dad issues.
1: Yeah, no problem. Well, you know, the other thing he did, my prize, I don't need the Trump crypto. It's the fact that you and Ed are back on the radio. I grew up sitting in traffic with my dad.

0: listening to you, and I think it's awesome that now my kids get to do the same thing. So I'll donate my Trump crypto back to the Jeff and Ed Show.
1: Wow. Are we about to hug? We're going to hug.
0: Maybe.
1: Yeah. All right, let's do this. All right, next up, you're going to name that person.
2: Okay. 60 pounds ago.
3: You mean you were 60 pounds lighter?
2: 60 pounds ago, I think of my life in terms of my thighs. Well,
4: it's Sunday morning on CBS. And here...
0: Don't eat that. 60 pounds ago...
5: That
1: right, you know, listen again, listen again.
5: Wait, good in them.
1: Listen.
5: I mean, it is a joy to get dressed. That is such a powerful first question, Jane Pauley. Mm-hmm. Really.
1: All right. Name that famous uber rich person.
0: I'm doubling down with the sound like Oprah. Just with the weight fluctuation too.
1: All right, talking about her fat thighs, that would be Oprah Winfrey.
0: Boom.
1: Well played. What is she doing now? I haven't heard Oprah Winfrey. She just made so much money, she said, I'm out.
6: She's got her own network.
1: Oh.
6: She must be working on that.
1: Yes, there's that.
6: I guess.
1: Huh. Interesting. All right, you did well. Next up.
0: Thank you.
1: All right, your dad will be mad if you don't get this, I suppose. Here's what you're going to do. You're going to name that movie, and I would also double down and say you better name that character as well.
7: Greg, what is the worst fraternity on this campus?
8: Well, that would be hard to say, sir.
7: The reach of disciplinary files right here.
1: Name that movie, name that character. All right, add to it.
0: Can I hear?
1: All right, Brandon, here we go. The scene continues.
7: Who dumped a whole truckload of fizzies into the swim meet?
1: We'll be generous just because it's Trump crypto. Play some more, Brandon.
7: Who delivered the medical school cadavers to the alumni dinner? Every Halloween, the trees are filled with underwear. Every spring, the toilets explode.
1: All right, Ryan, we can't give you any more, man. Name that movie and name that character.
0: Animal House. I mean, I'm just guessing, Jeff. I'm sorry.
1: Animal House is correct, and it's Dean Wormer. Dean Wormer.
6: Didn't even let him get to try to guess that.
1: Yeah, I know.
0: Yeah. Oh, I was definitely going to guess Dean Wormer for sure.
1: Yeah,
0: had that.
1: He's talking to Greg, too, obviously. The statue at Faber College says what on it? Knowledge is good. Knowledge is good. All right.
6: Does he know? Do you know where it was filmed? What campus it was filmed on?
0: Oh, I do not.
1: University of Oregon, right?
6: That's right.
1: Brandon? Yeah.
6: That's
1: right. Directed by John Landis. And he said, I interviewed him one time, and he said that probably 75% of it was ad-libbed. Wow. It was low budget, and he said everything Belushi did was ad-libbed. All right, you better get this right or we've got issues. Here's what I want you to do, Ryan. You're going to name that song.
0: That is AC/DC.
1: Yeah.

0: You gotta name the song, man. Damn it.
1: I brought shame to you.
0: Yeah. You know what? It's all I can do right now. It's just not absolutely
1: Highway to Hell.
0: Yes, Highway to Hell. My God, what are you doing, man? You're screwing around.
1: I'm just going through the Rolodex ACD songs and just kind of knocking them off. And
0: all right, it's Highway to Hell. But that should, you know, Ryan, with all due respect, I mean, that should come top of mind, man.
1: I know, but you make me so nervous. It's such an honor to be on the air with you.
0: I know. And then there's that dad thing going on and all that stuff.
1: Yeah,
0: there's
1: I don't
0: a lot
1: know how
0: going
1: Brandon
0: on.
1: Does.
0: There's a lot between us right now. We got a lot going on. Play the first part of this. If somebody, no offense to you, I'll take you out of this equation. It pisses me off if somebody can't name this song within 3 seconds. Like right there. Everyone should know that. If you don't know that song, go away. Yeah, I know. You're fine now. I'm not yelling at you, even though we have issues. I think that's the best rock and roll song of all time. I think that's the way rock and roll should sound. My artists should be messed up. They should be on heroin. They should have bad teeth. They should murder people.
1: Probably that's a dad like mine.
0: Yeah, absolutely. That's the way it should be, right? All right. You recovered there very nicely. Okay, here you go. Name this person. Bonus points. All right, name this person. Bonus points if you get the nickname.
2: Chairman, Mr. President, ladies and gentlemen, I stand before you tonight in my red star chiffon evening gown, my face softly made up and my fair hair gently waved, the Iron Lady of the Western World.
0: Name that person.
1: Margaret Sanger. She's a little bit more. Margaret Thatcher?
0: Correct. Former British Prime Minister Margaret Thatcher, back when politicians had to have brains and ethics. What's her nickname?
1: Oh, I have no idea.
0: She said it in there. She's the Iron. It was called the Iron Lady.
1: The Iron Lady.
0: Yep. Was that a good movie or not? I never saw the movie.
3: I never saw it either. Yeah. How did she get that nickname? Do tell us.
0: I don't remember how she got the nickname. I remember she had this hilarious, usual British dry wit. You could see it playing out there. She would make fun of herself and how she was dressed and how she's supposed to be, quote, so ladylike. But, yeah, I don't know how she got named the Iron Lady.
3: Uncompromising political stance.
0: Yeah. No, she,
3: according to Google AI.
0: Yeah. Yeah. Makes sense. All right. Well done. Last up. Here we go. You're going to name. This is for everything, Brandon tells me. The crypto's on the line, the overalls, the Trump hat, the 8-cent American flags, the Ed Clements coffee mug. Man, it is all on the line here. Are you prepared?
1: Yes, sir.
0: All right. Name that artist.

0: Saturday, Ryan. Are you going to talk?
1: I'm just delaying the inevitable guess. Yeah. You're going to be wrong, and then you got to talk about my dad again, yeah, and then you're going to bill me for another hour of counseling.
0: I know. We've got like a bit going here, man. I'm afraid this is not going to end well, but I don't know how we can help you here.
1: Yeah, I don't know either.
0: Hmm. Shoot. Now your dad's going to be mad again.
2: Maybe he needs to hear the lyrics.
0: All right, we'll give you the lyrics, and maybe we'll get a chance. Somebody's probably blowing up your phone at this point. So, all right, let's do the lyrics.
1: It's my daddy telling me not to...

0: You're not, you're born in the 90s, right?
1: Yes, sir.
0: Yeah. Shoot. So, I assume you've never made out to this song or...
1: Yeah. No, I mean, I worked at Great Hills Country Club growing up, so
0: wow.
1: There might have been a mom that would have,
0: yeah,
1: you know, they were predatory, but
0: yeah, wow,
1: not a girl my age.
0: You want to talk more about that? You want to maybe tell a story or two?
1: Yeah, the Great Hills Country Club.
0: Stop. I'm sure it's a great story, but I really don't want to, I don't want to talk to another lawyer today. The song is Man Eater by Hall & Oates, and I'm going to guess. Man Eater. I'm going to guess 83 or 84. What do you got, Brandon? Mid 80s of some kind. It's, I mean, you can just tell by the video. Yeah, I should have done some Metallica for you, some U2 and all that stuff, right?
2: 82.
1: Yeah, it's okay. Again, I'm just glad to be able to talk with you on the radio.
0: Wow.
2: Man, listen to this guy.
0: I know. All right, so in the end...
1: I'm more of a rich girl out of all the Hall & Oates.
0: Okay.
2: Yeah, but he couldn't even name Hall & Oates for this song.
0: Yeah.
2: Their most famous song.
1: No, I know.
0: You think Rich Girl's better? Okay. Rich Girl.
1: Yeah, well, it's just that line where it's like, if her daddy's rich, take her out for a meal.
0: Yeah.
1: If she's not, do what you feel. It's like, golly, dude.
2: I mean, he knows that.
0: Dang. Yeah. Man, you did hear this stuff in the back of the car. Okay. Well, I have no idea how it's going to turn out with you and your dad when you get together again. I don't know if you've shamed the family. I don't know if he's proud. I assume he's proud of you. But let's see. Where did we end up on the price of your Trump crypto grift prize that you were going to cash into?
2: Say like 12 zeros and then a... Five?
0: Yeah.
2: So you made... I think you got five, right?
0: Yeah.
2: Five out of nine?
0: So in Trump crypto, Ryan, you made 83 cents.
1: Let's go. That's going to double by tomorrow, right?
0: Absolutely. Oh, just hang on to it, man. Double down on it. You know how it works. All right, Ryan, you've been very cool, a very good sport. Glad you're listening. Tell your dad I said, hey, tell him to go light on you on some of this stuff. You at least got Highway to Hell right. So tell everybody you played Name That, and you almost won thousands in prizes.
1: My name's Ryan. I played Name That, and I almost won thousands in prizes.
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4: Jeff Ward and Ed Clements.
0: I'm buying Michigan. Michigan has a lot of great things, starting with their coach. They didn't go silly and sexy. They said, we're Michigan. We just need someone who's not a nut job.
16: Right.
0: To play basic football.
16: Right.
0: And we'll be fine.
16: We'll
0: and
16: not I think, sleep with his secretary.
0: Kyle, please don't be a lunatic and a stalker. That dude can coach.
16: Yeah.
0: And you give him money in Michigan. I like that.
16: And they've got a really raw, exciting quarterback.
0: Yeah.
16: We saw play against Texas. He didn't have a great fourth quarter. But he's got a lot of tools.
0: He's Arch Manning early on, isn't he?
16: Yeah.
0: Super skilled, big arm.
16: And that's Arch Manning having to play if Arch Manning played when he was
0: a
16: freshman.
0: I know. It's what I'm saying is that you can see the talent, but you can also see he's kind of a mess. All the more reason to get Kyle Whittingham and say, Kyle, basic football, don't be a nut.
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1: Hey, welcome to our little show. On Twitter, I'm at Jeff Ward Show. All right, so we have to revisit the Belichick-Sean Hannity interview because I think it was set up pretty well. Here's what I want you to talk about. Well, I was about to set it up.
2: That's the lead story? The Bill Belichick-Hannity deal?
1: Sean Hannity and Bill Belichick sat down.
2: Me?
1: They're going. He wants to go after CBS.
2: Are you kidding me?
1: I'm not kidding.
2: Well, that's... He didn't want to go after CBS,
1: okay,
2: Jeff.
1: Well...
2: She wants to go after CBS,
1: okay.
2: Jeff.
1: If I could finish the setup and the soundbite,
2: I think it's asinine, too.
1: I think Bill Belichick even going here is every reason why, if I owned an NFL team, among other reasons, I'd say, I'm out. I'm out, man. You are tone deaf, but that's my opinion. So Belichick does an interview with Sean Hannity, and about 75% of it, even though Belichick does put you to sleep, he does, but there are interesting moments. There are interesting moments talking about Aaron Hernandez. There's interesting moments talking about Brady. You do get these bits and pieces where you can appreciate that Belichick was a brilliant coach. You can appreciate that he's not a dumb guy. But man, did he ruin it. Man, did he blow it. And man, did he fall for the standard myopic Fox News soundbite. It must be the media's fault.
3: Now, with that record just laid out, no head coach has a record anywhere near that.
1: That would not First be it. All, it's about the interview with CBS.
2: Okay.
1: One we played 7 minutes ago.
2: I just think it's ridiculous, too.
3: I was stunned at how horribly you were treated. I couldn't believe
2: O'Reilly.
3: It.
4: I couldn't believe it either.
3: I was stunned. I hope you saw him.
4: Well, you know, as we've seen recently, there have been more editing problems. And they go back to over a couple of years, multiple examples of editing and interview process and all that. I thought that the interview I had with him was done very deceptively, and I've asked for the transcript from him, and they won't give it to me. They've done that with others. I'm not really sure what that policy is.
3: You can have the transcript. I'll give it to you. Well, go ahead. I didn't let you finish.
4: Yeah. So, kind of confused about some of the things that they say they are, but I don't really see them living up to the trust that they talk about.
3: Like,
1: then he goes on, does the same old, you know how it works.
2: Oh yeah,
1: The mainstream media, blah blah blah blah blah. His girlfriend is sitting there.
2: His girlfriend is sitting here waving her arms and interrupting and stuff. And listen, you have no, when you go say yes to an interview, you have no control over how they edit, cut, or what they use or what they don't use. You could say, I'd like to say this, that I love Jordan with all my heart. Are they going to use it? It's their decision.
1: Yeah.
2: It's their decision. And if you agree to the interview and you say things that later may be controversial. People think out there, because Trump says it, that they cut and they paste and they make you look like a fool and da da da. They control it. You don't control it. You don't control it. And if you don't like it, you could sue if they're defamation. But just because you don't like how you're portrayed, that doesn't mean that you don't have a case.
1: It was your girlfriend.
2: Yeah, your girlfriend.
1: If you don't like the fact that your girlfriend was there, I don't know, maybe not have your girlfriend there.
2: Mm-hmm.
1: If you don't like that your girlfriend was then put in the interview, here's a tip. Maybe your girlfriend shouldn't jump in the middle of the interview.
2: Yeah.
1: There was nothing else newsworthy about it. And you know what you've done again, old man, and you fell for the Fox thing? You've made it a story again, you dumbass.
2: Mm-hmm.
1: You've now, instead of making it go away, you've done just the opposite of making it go away.
2: And why was he upset about the interview? I can't remember.
1: He said he was deceived.
2: He was deceived. Well, you agreed to the interview, and if you are in the midst of the interview and they ask you a question and you don't want to answer it, you just say, I'm not going to answer that question next. Boom. If they continue to do that, you can say, I'm not going to answer that question. And if they do it a third time, you can say, I'm leaving. That's your right. If you don't have to answer anything you don't want to.
1: Right. He's the one on a book tour.
2: Right.
1: He's the one that wants to talk.
2: Right.
1: He's the one, I guarantee you, with a publicist reached out to them. He's the one who invited his girlfriend to get in the middle of the interview.
2: But it's not, if it's with CBS or with somebody else, it's not going to be with your local Yahoo radio station in Raleigh going, hey, coach, tell me about the book.
1: Yeah.
2: Is it going to be good? What do you talk about in there, coach? You know, well, no, if you go to CBS and the big story about you is that BimBet.
1: Yeah. Exactly.
2: You know, right there in the room, and your future in pro football and your future at Carolina, that's the focus of the story. This is not the Goodwill Gang, the community newspaper saying Bill Belichick has a book. He says it's going to be good.
1: Right. So anyone sitting down across from Bill Belichick, if a 24-year-old woman was sitting on the ground waving her arms with headphones on, wouldn't they want to talk about that? I would. I would say, is this your girlfriend?
2: Mm-hmm.
1: And the guy did. He said, how did you two meet? And she jumped in the middle of it and made it a giant story.
2: Mm-hmm.
1: That he's now made a story again by following the standard playbook of I'll sue them. Go right ahead. Sue them. See how that works out for you.
2: Mm-hmm.
1: Bill.
2: I don't know why you. Why
1: Bill,
2: you...
1: what are you doing, man? What are you doing on the Sean Hannity podcast?
2: Well, he's now on News Nation now. I believe he's not on Fox anymore.
1: Yeah, he is.
2: Is he on Fox still?
1: Sean Hannity?
2: Oh, excuse me. I kept on thinking, thought it was Bill O'Reilly in the back
1: no,
2: of my
1: no,
2: head.
1: No,
2: it's Hannity. Of
1: no.
2: course he's on.
1: I mean, look, the setup of it.
2: Oh, that's Hannity's deal. Oh, Hannity.
1: Evil
2: mainstream media.
1: Yeah.
2: Mainstream media. They'll have to get you, Patriots.
1: I mean, I don't think it was on Fox. Well, it might be now. It'll be everywhere now.
2: Mm-hmm.
1: But I think it was on his podcast. It's just, you've increasingly made yourself look out of touch and tone deaf. That was dumb. I mean, I listened to the part on Aaron Hernandez, and I thought it was, I would have asked about Aaron Hernandez, and it was interesting. But the big take, your story, man, is not your trophies anymore.
2: Mm-hmm.
1: It's your crazy 23-year-old girlfriend. That's your story. And if you don't want it to be a story, here's a tip. Why don't you tell her to stop acting like a fool?
2: And if you don't want to, or think that that's going to be a story, which will be a story with 99% of the people out there, media.
1: Yeah.
2: It's going to be the story. You just have to face the facts.
1: Yeah.
2: But I'm tired of that, too, that blame everything. The crooked mainstream media.
1: Yeah.
2: Yeah.
1: I've never heard him explain. Of course, he wasn't going to be asked by Hannity. But I've never heard him explain, why is your girlfriend sitting there with headphones on like she's a 9-year-old wanting to edit your interview? Why? Why are you doing that?
2: You
1: How could you not think that was not going to be a good look? Bill. That's about the only takeaway from the whole thing, except he didn't know. He said he didn't know Aaron Hernandez was crazy when they signed him to a new contract. Obviously,
2: he might not have known that.
1: I believe him on that. I do.
2: I believe him on that too.
1: Yeah. I don't.
2: Yeah.
1: I don't know. I mean, I don't know. He probably should have known, but they didn't know that Aaron Hernandez had been murdering people. But I thought he gave the only honest answer he could give, and that was I didn't know. And he did admit we signed him to another new contract, and it was my idea.
2: You do a book tour to talk about your book and talk about your life. You're going to get questions like that. It's not going to be softballs. It's not going to be softballs unless you know an obviously friendly interviewer who's not going to even go down that path. If he had just stuck with Hannity and the Fox boys, who are not going to who are jock sniffers, like a lot of people, not just them, ESPN, a lot of people won't ask him a tough question because they like him and they admire what they did on the field. But, oh, man.
1: Yeah. Well, if you don't want it to come up, then don't have a 24-year-old girlfriend that's everywhere you are.
2: Right.
1: Just tweeting about you.
2: Yeah, don't do the interview. Don't do the interview.
1: Yeah. I wonder how the book did.
2: I don't even remember seeing book sales.
1: If the book wanted to, if the publisher had any way to tell you, they would tell you to write about you and your girlfriend, then it would sell. Otherwise, it's not going to sell.
2: Mm-hmm.
1: No one cares about the rest anymore.
2: No, that's long ago and far away about Tom Brady and why he left and when he left. And no, that's...
1: And nobody cares now. And I know it's got to be frustrating for Belichick. Nobody cares because of her. I mean, that's you now, man. That's you.
2: Nobody cares.
1: No NFL owner was going to hire you before this interview, but if they saw this, they would go, no.
2: Mm-hmm.
1: No. We are not going down that road.
2: I was shocked when he didn't get hired the year after he got fired. And last year, with all those openings, with obvious places that the fan base would have said, wow. I'm talking about the Cardinals. You're talking about the Browns. You're talking about any number of openings. The fan base and the public are going, wow, you got Bill Belichick. You may be able to turn this son of a gun around.
1: Yeah.
2: Nope. Nobody wanted to touch him. And now he replaced a legend, a great coach, a popular coach at North Carolina. And with the advent of all the NIL and paying players, ain't no hope for you.
1: Yeah.
2: You are place sitting for your son, which is bogus. The stupid people at North Carolina guaranteeing or saying your son's going to replace you. That's just plain stupid. Yeah, North Carolina will not be relevant in football again. Don't make a bet? Want to make a bet?
1: No.
2: Want to make a bet?
1: I don't know. Now, they might even get worse with the Belichick son with a man bun. That guy takes over.
2: That's the guy.
1: I know you're going to lose then.
2: That's the guy.
1: That's the guy with a 1994 man bun.
2: Tonight, Wemby versus Oklahoma City. Again, this line is becoming interesting. It was 6.5. It went down to 6, and now it's back up to 7.5. There, I think the Las Vegas Wise guys are betting on the fact that Wemby played his tail off the other night, and the other starters did as well. And that Oklahoma City is, you know, I hate to see the word must win, but they're almost in a must win situation.
1: Well, the Spurs got what they needed.
2: They got to win on the road.
1: So are you implying that they maybe not tank, rest?
2: No, they're going to play their tails off, but I'm just saying that I think Oklahoma City's good. They have more a sense of urgency than San Antonio does. And I don't know, it's sort of like when you shoot a great round of golf. Very unlikely you're going to shoot a great round the next day, and I wonder about San Antonio. You had such a night where you had it won, then it was lost, then it was won again. Can you repeat the magic that you had that night? And I'm not putting anything past Wemby, don't get me wrong, but I think I would pick Oklahoma City. I don't know if I give that 7.5, but I would pick Oklahoma City to win tonight.
1: If San Antonio were to steal this one too,
2: woo!
1: We're close to saying that's it.
2: We're close to saying, your back's against their wall.
1: Yeah.
2: That's when it gets a little tight for Chet Holmgren and the boys. It's a big night for Chet tonight, too.
1: Yeah, he got his ass handed
2: to him.
1: Big
2: night for
1: Chet.
2: There's already rumors. I was watching Stephen A. today. He's proposing the trade already.
1: Oh, gosh.
2: Chet and somebody else go get Giannis from the Bucks to go to Oklahoma City to play with SGA.
1: Okay.
2: So there's already little whispers about Holmgren against.
1: Yeah, maybe we can pump the brakes a little bit. I mean, he just got, their whole team got schooled by the best player on the planet.
2: Mm-hmm.
1: I mean, settle down a little bit. It's not like Oklahoma City didn't know what they were doing. They just ran into an alien.
2: Superman. Superman alien.
1: He's an alien.
2: Alien.
1: He is. He's straight all out of a rock, out of a, what kind of ships are they when they come down, the aliens?
2: Spaceships.
1: Yeah, but I mean, are they spheres or what do they look like?
2: Jeff, I've seen many. They can come in any shape, well,
1: whatever.
2: Form or
1: he
2: fashion.
1: Came out of that big thing with a high ceiling, and he came out of it, and next thing you know, it's
5: a flying saucer.
1: Yeah, but it's got to be
2: a tall
1: saucer.
2: Yeah, kind of like they had in ET, not ET, and Close Encounters of the Third Kind when they had that opening.
1: Yeah,
2: that
1: he's a basketball.
2: Big.
1: He's a basketball ET.
2: He really is. Wemby, call home.
1: There's a really good, I talked about it earlier, there's a really good story in The Athletic today. They call it Wembynomics. Mm-hmm. And that is the money that is going to be made as he goes global. He has a deal with Louis Vuitton.
2: That is the purse people and the bag people from Gay Perry. I saw a feature, I guess where I saw it the other day, on Jane Pauley in the CBS Morning News on Sunday.
1: What?
2: They had a big feature on Louis Vuitton.
1: She's alive?
2: Oh, yeah. And a history of that company, yeah. The great, great, great.
1: You watch that show on Sunday morning?
2: I do.
1: I didn't know.
2: Yeah, I do.
1: Okay.
2: The great, great, great grandson of the original Louis Vuitton runs the company now in Paris.
1: Okay. Well, they've signed Victor Wembanyama to an endorsement deal.
2: Man purses?
1: Whatever they want to sell. Nike, too.
2: Trey, you ever had a man purse?
5: No, I can't say that I have.
2: You know, you look like the top would have a man purse.
5: No, I have a Vans checkered backpack.
2: Vans checkered backpack.
1: It's kind of the same thing.
2: I think of, what was his name for Zach Galifianakis in the great movie he was in?
5: It's a satchel.
2: The satchel he had, yeah.
1: He was fourth in jersey sales behind Steph Curry, Luka Doncic, and Jalen Brunson.
2: It's going to change.
1: That was last season.
2: Yeah.
1: Got a deal with Nike.
2: Well, can I stop you on that one? The jerseys, the other markets where those guys were in.
1: Yeah.
2: Think about that.
1: Yeah, I know. The NBA is in the first year of its 8-year, $70 billion media deal, and you know he's going to be the feature going forward.
2: Mm-hmm.
1: And the Spurs have scheduled games
2: overseas.
1: In Paris next year.
2: Yes, overseas. They've done that in the past.
1: I think you're going to see more of that now.
2: Yeah, they've done that in
1: the
2: past.
1: I think this guy is it's not as if the NBA and basketball wasn't big in Europe already, but this is their ticket going forward. They call it Wembanomics now. And the Spurs' new development, have you heard about this?
2: Oh, very much so, Jeff.
1: $1.3 billion, and the Athletic had this great line, it's the house that Wimby built.
2: That was the big bone of contention with the city council. They had a hell of a fight about that.
1: They should have.
2: And Peter Holt really fought for it, and there were some members of the city council and the county commissioners who wanted it. No, it's going to be down near the original hemisphere, not far from the Alamo Dome, not far from my friend's Reese Brothers Barbecue, the best barbecue in San Antonio, top 50 Texas Monthly. It's going to be ginormous. Mixed-use development, hotels, apartments, retail, and a basketball arena. It is going to be something else.
1: The Times calls it the house that Wimby built.
2: Huh?
1: And it's probably true.
2: Mm-hmm.
1: That dude holds a trophy. Who knows how much money they'll make?
2: Sure. Yeah.
1: $1.3 billion. Oh,
2: well,
1: San Antonio. Well, you fall for it every time.
2: We talked about Nashville.
1: Is there a city?
2: Yeah,
1: Nashville too. But is there a city that has done this more than San Antonio?
2: San Antonio.
1: It's like they build a new thing every couple of years.
2: They built the Alamo Dome because everybody thought Red McCombs was going to move when he owned the Vikings. The Vikings to San Antonio. Former Mayor Henry Cisneros got behind that. Built a huge, beautiful, and it's really, Jeff, to be honest with you, only for one use, football. They tried to play basketball.
1: No, they have tractor pulls there.
2: Well, tractor pulls, but for sports.
1: A George Strait concert.
2: Yeah. Well, it's still not a great, great place for that. And then they built that AT&T Arena close to Austin, which I thought kind of looked like a barn, but it was, you know, highly functional and very good, I thought.
1: Agreed.
2: Yeah.
1: Well, they got a new one again. Way to go, taxpayers.
2: Woohoo!
1: Priorities. All the priorities. The Caterpillar company couldn't get a loan on their own. They couldn't finance it on their own. It's a good thing you paid for that.
2: Well, I think their selling point was that this is for all the city. This is for
1: how many people got free tickets?
2: Nobody.
1: How many taxpayers got free tickets? How many taxpayers got a free parking space? How many taxpayers got a beer?
2: Do you get a break in the condos or the hotel rooms or the high-end restaurants? No, you don't.
1: High-end restaurants. There's no such thing there.
2: They got a few high-end.
1: Oh, please.
2: Paisano's is high-end.
1: You've been to build Paisano's? One. I've been to Paisano's.
2: I like Paisano's.
1: Might as well go to Chili's.
2: Oh, you got to be kidding. You've been to Paisano's?
5: No. I went to some Mexican restaurant.
2: Oh, really? Imagine that.
1: That's a shock.
5: It was really good.
2: You go to Michiata?
5: I think
1: whatever
5: that's
1: Wimby
5: one,
1: wants, they'll build it.
2: Yeah.
1: Dude could have an entire strip center named for him. It's a good story. It's just about the new term is Wembanomics, because everything around him now is going global, including there's probably not very many athletes that are in the Louis Vuitton endorsement portfolio.
5: Maybe Lewis Hamilton.
1: Is he?
5: Maybe. I don't know. I would just guess.
1: I mean,
2: that's a really niche market, though, a narrow market. What's he going to sell to?
1: Well,
2: sell purses to some of the guys in San Antonio?
1: No, watches, shoes, mm-hmm. wallets. I think that prize is
2: he's going to rival in Kmart down there.
1: Yeah,
2: Walmart.
1: I mean, well, yes, except the wallet's $800.
5: LeBron's got a Louis Vuitton endorsement.
1: Does he really?
5: Yeah.
1: Okay.
2: Well, maybe they'll endorse and sponsor the Jeff Ward little podcast
1: show. You know what? That'd be great. Poncho Shirts is on there now, so those are cool shirts. What do you mean? Why are you looking at me like that? I wear those for fly fishing.
2: I'm not going to say anything.
1: Okay. You can't.
2: No, I can, but I'm not. Yeah.
1: My fly fishing gear.
2: I didn't know. I didn't know you fly fished often.
1: Well, when I can.
2: Yeah.
1: I mean,
2: I'm not going to get in your advertising.
1: Louis Vuitton, if you can make that deal happen.
2: I'm not
1: going to
2: get in your advertising space.
1: I will pitch a watch for Louis Vuitton. You make that happen. I'll give you 1.5%.
2: Does Victor have blue chew?
1: I bet
2: what's
1: not.
2: What's blue in French?
5: I think blue.
2: I think blue. Blue chew.
1: Yeah, I think it's B-L-U-E. No, blue. B-L-E-U.
2: Blue.
1: Yeah, it's blue B-L-E-U.
2: I'm Victor Wembanyama from Blue Chew. Big man needs a big
1: ooh,
2: boost.
1: Look out. I have noticed, though, that I guess on ESPN Reels and stuff, your Blue Chew is there and there's no dudes.
2: It's all young.
1: You have been absolutely
2: women.
1: Replaced. At least you can accept you've been replaced by a complete change in the marketing strategy.
5: It's all OnlyFans women.
1: Yeah. Maybe.
5: I think it is. That's who's doing it, I think. It's all OnlyFans.
2: We know they're doing it, but are they doing the commercials?
5: Yeah, they're doing the commercials.
1: Bottom line is, the elderly dude got replaced, clearly.
2: Clearly.
1: Like, there's a very clear pivot in the strategy.
2: I could sell that.
1: I know. I thought you were doing great.
2: I could sell that stuff.
1: I thought you were doing great.
2: I had people stopping me at church saying, tell me about that Blue Chew.
1: Nice.
2: Yeah.
1: You have some on you, handed out samples at church.
2: Samples, yeah. Remember,
5: you're the demo.
1: Rock
2: gave me a whole case.
1: Man,
2: Rock Hard, the president.
1: I'm curious to
5: That's
1: see
5: not
1: what
5: his name.
1: I'm curious to see what market share is doing since they dumped you for this new strategy.
2: Young little. What do you
1: Maybe
2: call
1: they'll him? Pivot back. Maybe sales aren't as good as they think. Maybe they'll pivot back to you
2: instead of the older guy. They got the young vixens.
1: Yeah, it's pretty. Trey doesn't sound. It doesn't look like Trey's far off on that pitch.
2: We got to take a break. After this break, more on the Wednesday edition. It's Wednesday, isn't it? May 20th, as I look at the calendar here at 1027 ESPN.
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2: Hey, welcome back to the show. Spurs play tonight. We've been talking about Victor. Did you see this story today on ESPN about Master Yan? Master Yan has trained people at his temple in China since he was 6 years old. He's climbed the roughly 1,500 stone steps up the Wuru Peak to the Biniada Cave thousands of times. None of those steps is the same size or height. Some are narrow, some are tall. But Master Yan had an unusual student last summer. Victor Wembanyama was looking for a challenge that would test him in ways he had never been tested. He wanted to build his inner strength alongside his already prodigious physical strength. His goals, he said, transcended mere athletic glory. He went to China with two staffers of the Spurs.
1: Yeah.
2: And we're with Master Yan. Have you ever trained with Master Yan?
1: I've trained with Dr. Kim.
2: Dr. Kim, okay.
1: Does that count?
2: Okay. We weren't
1: near the Great Wall, though. We were kind of off Guadalupe somewhere.
2: Off Guadalupe, not near the Great Wall. What did Master Yan do? Or Mr. Yan?
1: Whatever Yan did, it seems to be working, so I bet you business picks up.
2: You mean Yan? In China. His name is Yan.
1: Yan, yeah.
2: Master Yan. But you're under Mr.
1: I was Dr. Kim.
2: Dr. Kim.
1: I have no idea if he was a doctor or not. Okay. In fact, I never even saw him.
2: What did he do?
1: Some meathead white guy.
2: What did he do for you? Were you climbing steps or
1: no.
2: humming or yoga-ing? What did you do?
1: We did a bunch of push-ups and punched people in the face.
2: Mm-hmm.
1: Wasn't quite as laid back as this.
2: What, did you just go up and down Guadalupe, punch people in the face?
1: Well, when they came in the place, we would train and fight him and punch him in the face. Mm-hmm. But I did this summer when he did all that stuff. I'm a believer in that stuff. I'm a big believer in the Stoics. So
2: Stoics?
1: I'm a big fan of the Stoics.
2: What does that mean?
1: Stoicism is this Greek, it's following the teachings of the Greeks. Very disciplined, very, very stoic, very calm.
2: Mm-hmm.
1: Great book called Ego is the Enemy.
2: Okay.
1: I don't know if that's quite this stuff, but whatever he did seemed to work for Vic. Did he teach him how to shoot threes from 30-something feet away? Is that what they did with Dr. Yan?
2: Dr. Yan said, I told him, you play basketball, I do kung fu. If you want to be great, you have to do things that other people can't do, Master Yan told ESPN. There are two parts to climbing the mountain. The daytime is for your body, your endurance, your strength. The nighttime is for your mind, your awareness.
1: I like it.
2: Climbing in the dark.
1: I like it.
2: Wow-wee.
1: Good for him.
2: I encountered a Dr. Yang, who was an acupuncturist.
1: Okay.
2: And I encountered a Miss Kim, who was a massage therapist one time.
1: Oh, well, you go to jail for that?
2: No, none of that Robert Kraft stuff. It was legit, baby. No, love you long time stuff.
1: I like that. And if I were the Spurs, I would like that because this is a guy that takes his craft pretty seriously.
2: And you could tell where you had to dig deeper when he had played the 40-plus minutes.
1: Yeah.
2: You've got to dig deep because a lot of guys, and they said on the telecast that, some of those Oklahoma City players are just flat-out gassed. You've got to look within.
1: Dr. Yan taught him that.
2: Kind of like Chevy Chase in the golf movie.
1: Caddyshack.
2: Danny,
1: you do drugs?
2: Yeah.
1: Well, good. Dr. Yan is, business is about to pick up for Dr. Yan.
2: Yeah.
1: Because every agent's calling Dr. Yan and saying, is he a doctor or just a dude?
2: He's a doctor.
1: Okay. Is he along the wall?
2: He's near the wall, Great Wall of China.
1: Okay.
2: China.
1: So everyone's going to call him up and say, hey, can you teach my client to shoot threes like that?
2: He's more in the inner self, not the outer self.
1: I know. It's the ability to get lost in the moment and turn it loose.
2: Mm-hmm. Mm-hmm.
1: So it's the great book, Inner Game of Tennis, teaches you.
2: Mm-hmm.
1: It's the ability to get lost in the moment. Great book. Highly recommend it.
2: Sort of like the Bob Rotella book about golf is not a game of perfect.
1: Yeah.
2: Golf is not a game
1: this
2: of perfect.
1: This was Inner Game of Tennis. Those that are probably psychology majors have read it 1,000 times, but it was he was a tennis player at Harvard. He's a psychiatrist. And and the book is not trying like some kind of funky stuff or it is concentration techniques that ultimately lead you to the ability to train, let it go.
2: Train, and

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5: Show. Back on the show on this Wednesday afternoon. Jeff, I've got an update on what we've been talking about. Victor Wembanyama, who's transforming basketball. I got a story on one of the greatest athletes of our time who's been turning heads for years. It's kind of a sad story today, Jeff. Joey Chestnut, the competitive eater, best known for winning the Nathan's Famous Hot Dog Eating Contest 17 times, pleaded guilty to a battery misdemeanor charge and was sentenced to 180 days of probation last month.
6: Who did he beat up?
5: According to the Hamilton County Court records, Chestnut pled guilty to misdemeanor battery charges resulting in bodily injury per court records and will serve probation. It does not say who Joey beat up.
6: Huh.
5: Chestnut was granted permission to travel outside the state. That was in early April, allowing him to compete.
6: You think the hot dogs have made him angry?
5: Chestnut won the 2026 Ultimate Bologna Showdown in Knoxville for the third consecutive year by eating 16 pounds of bologna in 8 minutes, a new world record. Is that not great? Chestnut's attorney, Mario Messalina-Maney, did not respond to requests for a comment.
6: I'm sorry, was that how many pounds of bologna?
5: Jeff, that would be 8 pounds of bologna.
6: 8 pounds of bologna?
5: No, pardon me. 16 pounds of bologna.
6: 16 pounds of bologna in 8 minutes. Got it.
5: The new world record. Chestnut would be permitted to defend his Nathan's Famous title at Coney Island, 4th of July, and told USA Today he has no restrictions. Nathan's banned him from competing in the contest in 2024 after he signed an endorsement deal with Impossible Foods, a plant-based meat company.
6: Yeah.
5: Yet, he returned to the competition in 2025 when he won the mustard yellow belt by eating, how many remember that in 2025?
6: Yeah, he set the hot dog. I need to go back to the bologna.
5: Yeah, 16 pounds of bologna.
6: 16 pounds of bologna.
5: 8 minutes, 16 pounds of bologna.
6: I remember a couple of months ago, he ate, I want to say like 3 pounds of chocolate cake in about 5 minutes, but 8 pounds of bologna.
5: 8 pounds of bologna.
6: First of all, if I ate a slice of bologna, I might beat someone up.
5: When he won the Nathan's in 2025, he ate 70 and a half hot dogs. I'm not sure what the time is at, but 70 and a half hot dogs.
6: 8 pounds of bologna.
5: 16 pounds of bologna, Jeff.
6: 16 pounds.
5: In 8 minutes. Our old buddy Jason Dick, who used to work in the building, Jason, he's on a road trip to Las Vegas. He's playing in the World Series of Poker. He stopped at Amarillo. He did that Big Tex steak. He ate the 72-ounce steak and the salad and the potato and the green beans. He did that big. He looked like hell afterward, though. Oh, God.
7: I saw that.
5: You see that? Yeah, he looked like hell.
7: I always wanted to eat the Big Texas steak.
5: I'm afraid it's a crappy piece of meat, though. That's what I'm always worried about, Trey.
7: Yeah, but
6: how many pounds of bologna could you eat?
5: Jeff, I don't know how many pounds
7: of bologna.
6: Most insane thing I've ever heard. So he's eating 2 pounds of bologna every minute.

0: Yeah.
1: Do you think Joey Chestnut just doesn't eat for like weeks ahead of time and then just is really hungry and that's why he can eat so much?
0: I don't know
2: how
0: he
2: digests a pound of bologna.
0: Right. What comes later? What comes, you know, he's got to drink water.
2: Well, obviously, he beats somebody up about it.
0: Mm-hmm. Hey, Joey, you look fat. Boom.
2: How you feeling?
1: Kaboom. Eat sweats come later, yeah. I guess.
2: Man. Yeah. Eight. I'm sorry, 16 pounds of bologna.
0: Well, that damn AI, because I clicked on, there's a woman.
2: Is this factually correct? Are you just giving
0: this
2: us?
0: This is from The Athletic, your place.
2: All right.
0: There's a woman, really pretty woman, who goes around the country and is a professional eater. And she will go and eat this. She ate a pizza the size of the table we're at today.
2: Oh, stop.
0: Oh, no. Oh, no.
2: You are falling for. You're obsessed with Britney Spears. Now you're obsessed with
0: this girl. She's
2: professional eaters.
0: And then there's a dude that, this is the grossest thing. He eats pizza too. And he has a clock. He'll have a clock. Three. He'll go one, two, three and hit it. And he'll eat like a two dominoes in like 2 minutes. Just rah, rah, rah, rah, rah.
2: Where are you getting this information?
0: Reels.
2: So you sit around and watch Britney Spears reels and then professional female eaters?
0: Sadly, Britney's, she doesn't have anything. She got off Instagram off the reels.
2: So now you're on to women who, professional eaters? You're into that?
0: She had a
2: gluttonous woman?
0: She ate it. She's not a gluttonous woman. She's an attractive woman. She ate the largest piece of chicken fried steak I've ever seen.
2: You're turned on. What a fetish. What an interesting fetish.
0: I don't say it turns me on. I'm just fascinated.
2: I mean, what is there a psychology to that? Why you're attracted to...
0: Yeah, I'm a finder.
2: Yeah, I want to know the psychology. What's that fetish? What's that called?
0: It's not a fetish.
2: There's people into feet. There's people into stuff like that. You're into women who eat massive amounts of food. Interesting. I mean, everybody's
0: better watch when I put this in.
2: Yeah, exactly. Woo! You better look out what you type in there. Huh. Okay. That's just pure insanity. 16 pounds of bologna.
0: Well, this is not the one I know.
2: How many women do you know that you follow?
1: It's apparently called stiphophilia. Stiphophilia.
2: How do you spell that? So Ed has stiphophilia. He's into gluttonous women?
0: Okay, here's...
2: Look at all these reels he has saved.
0: Hey, look. There's a woman eating a pizza. What's her name?
2: It's called stiphophilia, Trey?
1: Stiphophilia.
2: He has stiphophilia. He's attracted to gluttonous women.
0: I'm not attracted. I'm just fascinated how they can eat all this pizza so quickly.
2: Is there pizza eating porn?
0: I wouldn't know that. Good God. Now that is perverse.
2: Well, I'm just asking.
0: Good God. Look, she's eating.
2: I'm looking.
1: Are you watching this woman?
0: Oh, she's at the heart attack place in Las Vegas. It just closed down. Did you read about that?
2: Yeah, I did read that.
1: Is this woman doing like a mukbang or something?
0: A muck thing?
1: A mukbang? That's where you just eat a bunch of food?
2: Whoa,
0: Trey, easy there.
1: That's not a bad word. You can
2: it's
1: say
2: not?
1: That.
2: No. You guys are scaring me right now. I feel really naive.
0: She's eating the octuple bypass 19,650 calorie burger. Look at that burger.
2: So you just binge these women eating massive amounts of food?
0: I don't binge, Jeff. They just pop up on my reels.
2: This is gross. I haven't had a slice of bologna.
0: She's eating watermelon.
2: Like, when was the last time I would even have bologna?
0: Oh, there she is. That's her.
2: You're attracted to her.
0: Katie, yeah.
2: Yeah, okay.
0: She's eating 24 hamburgers right now.
2: Yeah, I'm glad.
0: She's a little girl, too.
2: You're making me uncomfortable.
0: Am I making you uncomfortable?
2: Well, yeah, you're turned on by...
0: I'm not turned on. I told you, there's that pizza she ate. Look at that.
2: You're falling for this.
0: What do you mean falling for it? This is true. It's on the World Wide Web.
2: Yeah, exactly.
0: Jolly Roger Pizzeria, I'm going to have for the base challenge 1 hour to finish this massive 26-inch one-topping pizza. To get this $25 meal for free, a groovy T-shirt and a spot on the Wall of Fame. And I'm successful. I beat the current record, which is held by the late Stephanie Torres.
2: Yeah.
0: Stephanie died.
2: Oh,
0: there she goes.
2: Trey, he's got to get some help.
0: Well, you watch reels at night. You told me you do. You don't have competitive eating on your reels?
2: No. I'm not in step. I don't have stepphilia. What is it, Trey, again?
1: I think it's cytophilia.
2: Okay.
1: That's what it's called.
0: Yeah. And what is cytophilia?
2: Do you really believe that video is real?
0: I believe the video is real. Yes, I do. She'll eat that whole sumbitch. She'll eat it all, Jeff. See, and she's got some dipping sauce there.
2: Yeah.
0: It's like you and the Longhorns at Mr. Gaddy's in circa 1985.
2: You believe that video?
0: Mm-hmm.
2: Okay.
0: Well, why wouldn't I?
2: No reason. At the BOC tweets, all pro athletes should get vasectomies. Suggest it like a Geico commercial. 15 minutes will save you $15 million. That's pretty good. In the case of Wimby, $150 million. No, in the case of Wimby, like $400 million.
0: Yeah.
2: No, I don't know. That guy's... Please. I hope his Chinese monk friends...
0: Jan.
2: Make him...
0: Dr. Jan.
2: Jan. Is he Dutch?
0: No, Jan.
2: I hope he is...
0: Yang.
2: The path of
0: Yang.
2: Celibacy should be the plan.
0: You know.
2: The plan for him should be
0: path like of celibacy. David Carradine. And what was that show he was on?
2: Kung Fu,
0: yeah. He was a badass.
2: Well, maybe he's going to fall for women like you do. He watches these reels also. It could lead him down a dark path.
0: Mm. He's a competitor. He's an athlete.
2: You think he's attracted to her too?
0: I could be.
2: The blonde Swedish woman you think is eating a 40-pound pizza.
0: She is. She did. She's a champion. She's a winner. She is a winner. Unlike you.
2: Yes.
0: Who drinks two glasses of wine and gets woohoo.
2: Yeah, I couldn't have, I couldn't even two slices of that pizza.
0: When's the last time you had a piece of pizza?
2: I had a piece of my kid's pizza
0: a few weeks ago,
2: yeah.
0: I was bad last week. Let me tell you what I did. I went to Marbridge.
2: Off the wagon?
0: No, I went to Marbridge, where my brother is, for lives in a wonderful facility.
2: Yeah.
0: For the developmentally disabled, and they had a pizza party, and they invited me out there.
2: You ate their pizza?
0: I thought about your son. Yeah, I did.
2: I got the last piece. A small child, and then you go to a facility and eat their pizza.
0: This is the last piece.
2: You can't help yourself.
0: Pepperoni and sausage, and I grabbed it, and this guy at the table went, "Oh, no!"
2: Yeah, I know the feeling, buddy.
0: I felt bad.
2: I know the feeling. It probably is. Last piece of pizza.
0: Yeah, you know. I felt really bad.
1: You shouldn't have took that.
0: I know, I shouldn't have, right?
1: That was a bad...
2: He took food from my child one time.
1: That was a bad,
0: well, your child was very rude, let me say.
2: It was his food.
0: He's a very rude child. He was three years old. But he grabbed.
2: Yeah. It's kind of what they do, but you ripped it out of his hands.
0: I verbally said...
2: No, you ripped it out of the child's hands.
0: I said, you were embarrassed, and you took it away. I said, no. He cried.
2: Give me that, little boy. I didn't. What is he crying over there? He's sobbing like a baby, and sure enough, I now know why. He's in the back of the car, put him in his car seat. He says, Dad, he took my pizza. The mean man took my pizza.
0: Now I've got that.
2: Now your brother's friends. You take their pizza.
0: My brother's friends from Marbridge, I'm taking their pizza.
2: And you're obsessed with... Food porn.
1: The pizza bandit.
0: I'm not a food porn guy. You just misrepresent me at every turn.
2: No, I don't know. You're representing yourself, gushing over these women who eat massive.
0: I am fascinated.
2: You think they're eating massive amounts of food.
0: Well, what would you lead you to believe? You think it's fake?
2: Yeah.
0: You think Joey Chestnut's fake?
2: I don't think Joey Chestnut's fake. I think your crush, this blonde who weighs about 120 pounds, who's sitting in front of a CGI looking pizza, you believe she ate 40 pounds of pizza in one sitting?
0: Yes.
2: Okay. Well, you can believe that.
0: Okay.
2: I'm glad you're turned on by her. Did you message her?
0: I'm not
2: turned
0: on, man.
2: Fans page?
0: Pardon me?
2: Does she have an OnlyFans page where she eats?
0: I don't know. Trey, could you see if she does?
2: Exactly.
1: I'm not looking it up.
2: Is she free?
1: No,
0: and
1: probably
0: free
1: not.
0: On OnlyFans. No. That's the OnlyFans you pay, fool.
2: Oh, man.
0: Nobody gets it for
2: Nobody,
0: free.
2: That'd seem like a bad business idea, wouldn't it?
0: Yeah.
2: Do it for free.
0: Yeah.
2: Be a bad idea.
0: Yeah. All right, we are going to take
2: Aaron Rodgers has announced he's retiring after this season.
0: We're going to talk about that. You're going to stick around, you're going
2: to
0: leave.
2: I got to go to kid stuff.
0: Go do kid stuff. Be a good father. Yeah, he announced that today. I was going to talk about it next segment.
2: What's the point?
0: The point is to quiet people like you who don't believe in him. Quiet people like you who bitch and moan and wah, he's jerking their chains. He's putting it all on the table now, my friend.
2: Okay.
0: Let me ask you. He's putting it all on the table.
2: Here we are in May. Did you really think he was going to play again after this year? Like, this was a real serious debate?
0: I didn't think he was going to play this year.
2: This year, right.
0: But I think now he's going to, and I think life will be easier.
2: You saw it when we last saw him. It didn't look so great, did it?
0: He was a bloodied mess.
2: Yeah.
0: Against the Houston Texans.
2: So he wanted to let the world know he's not playing again after this year.
0: This is a guy that is an egomaniac, thriving for attention.
2: He really is.
0: And at every stadium he goes to, they'll have.
2: Yeah, you're right.
0: They're going to present him with whatever.
2: I don't think they're going to give him Jack.
0: I don't think people care. No, I think you're wrong because he's a future Hall of Famer. He'll go to Houston and they'll give him a cowboy hat.
2: They're going to just knock him
0: down. He's going to go to Arizona. They're going to give him a potted plant.
2: No, they're not.
0: He'll go to San Francisco. No. They'll give him.
2: There will be no visiting stadium Aaron Rodgers celebrations. I'll bet you.
0: I'll bet you too.
2: Okay. A potted plant.
0: A potted plant from Arizona.
2: You think he's going to Phoenix, they're giving him a fern.
0: A fern, yeah.
2: A going away fern.
0: A fern.
2: And you think D'Amico Ryans is going to walk out there and give him.
0: A cowboy hat.
2: A cowboy hat.
0: Or a belt buckle.
2: And a rocking chair.
1: That's more of a baseball thing.
2: Yeah. We got to bet.
0: We got to bet.
2: None of those things are going to happen.
0: It's going to happen at least one time this year.
2: None of those things are happening.
0: Yes, we got a bottle of wine bet on it.
2: Yeah.
0: Before you leave, who's going to win tonight? Spurs or?
2: Win or cover?
0: You want to make a bet? Mr. Big Bet Guy? I know which way I would go.
2: I'm going to take OKC to cover.
0: Okay, I'll take one. I would have taken Oklahoma City, but just for a sense of a bet.
2: Yeah. I mean,
0: it's a lot of points. If it's a close game, it could go the other way. It could be where my big French friend is tired at the fourth quarter.
2: That's all I'm thinking is that you got plenty of minutes, double overtime. You got the win you needed.
0: Yeah.
2: I know you don't want to say this publicly and I would love to be wrong just for the sake of viewing. But I wouldn't hold it against them at all if they said, hey, shut it down tonight. We need you fresh for the next three.
0: We live for another day.
2: Yeah.
0: Have a good time with the kids. 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
0: Hey, back on the show on this Wednesday afternoon. I'm Ed Clements. Jeff, doing some kid stuff. He'll be back tomorrow here on 102.7 ESPN. Before we talk about Aaron Rodgers a bit more, wanted to give the breaking story out of the hub city of Lubbock. Judge Philip Hayes, who was originally assigned to Texas Tech quarterback Brendan Sorsby's lawsuit against the NCAA, recused himself from the case. Hayes is a native of Lubbock and a two-time Texas Tech graduate. He withdrew himself from the case without providing a specific reason, though it came after mounting scrutiny over potential conflict of interest. No duh. Sorsby filed an injunction against the NCAA seeking reinstatement of his eligibility for the upcoming season after being investigated for gambling on college football games, including betting on his own team, the Indiana Hoosiers, in 2022. He recently entered a residential treatment program for gambling addiction. The judge presided over the 99th District Court in the Hub City, officially filed a recusal order. His swift withdrawal avoids any potential bias claims due to his strong ties with Tech. Next step is this. An administrative judge with no ties to Texas Tech will be responsible for assigning a replacement judge to hear the case. Sorsby's legal team is pushing for a temporary injunction hearing by June 15th to secure a ruling before the NFL supplemental draft. So, the saga of Brendan and Sorsby continues. My thoughts on this: I don't think he should play. I'm sorry, I'm denying this young man's right to play, but he broke a very fundamental law rule, and a rule that was in the rules by the NCAA. I would have cut him some slack if he would have bet on another team, not his own team, but he bet on his own team. He didn't play in the game, but he still had information on that game because he was a teammate of the people on the field. So I would not let him play. Joey McGuire and Cody and the rest of the Tech folks, you got a better hope. Will from Hutto gets better quickly. They say he's going to be ready for workouts in April when they begin workouts. They gave a date as April 21st. But you're going to have Will as quarterback or find somebody else. That's just the bottom line with me. They're looking for a new judge. Now the Aaron Rodgers situation. Aaron Rodgers, after really pulling the chain of the Steelers for months and months and months, you remember, they had a chance to wheel and deal and get a quarterback on draft day, and they didn't do it. They got one in the later drafts. They got Drew Aller, but they got him not in the first round. So they got Will Howard and Drew Aller and Duck Dynasty as their three quarterbacks. Well, last week, Aaron Rodgers says, I'm coming back. I am coming back for one more year. And then today he says he's going to retire after the 2026 season, which tells me Will Howard and Drew Aller, your SOL, you're not going to be playing any this year. And Duck Dynasty, you might as well find another team because he's going to be playing as long as he's physically able. And I think this is what he needed to do, and he owed that to the team. And now we can start the speculation of what quarterback and what maneuvering. Jeff and I talked yesterday about Arch Manning and the possibility of where Arch is going to go. And unfortunately, if Arch has a good year, which everybody expects, Arch is going to go to the Jets or go to Cardinals or go to Cleveland or go to another really, really bad football team. But the Steelers are not in the area code of the gut-rotten awful Jets, nor Cleveland, nor the Atlanta Falcons. Did I say Atlanta? Excuse me, the Arizona Cardinals. They're not in that area code. They're an okay, I think they're a better than okay franchise. Maybe someone will wheel and deal and try to get a place for Arch Manning on their team. That would be great for Arch because, as we talk about, if you get drafted by the Jets or the Browns or the Cardinals, you're going to be in a bad situation for 3 to 4 years. And you have to get lucky, like a Sam Darnold, to go to a new place, or a Baker Mayfield to go to a new place where you can flourish and reinvent your career, or like maybe like a Kyler Murray, who I think will be the starter at Minnesota, who could possibly reinvigorate his career. So that's an interesting front on Aaron Rodgers. So Aaron Rodgers is saying goodbye and good luck, and he will do that at the end of the year and retire. Will they make the playoffs? I don't think so. Will he have an okay year? He'll throw for a number of yards, but he's not going to set the world on fire. Now, the other story from the AFC North today is a story out of Cincinnati with the Cincinnati Bengals. Joe Burrow went on record today praising this year's Bengal team. He said, this is the most talented team he's ever been on while a member of the Cincinnati Bengals. I don't know if this is Joe Burrow blowing smoke with his teammates, encouraging them to have a good year, or if he really believes it. They lost Trey Hendrickson, their best defensive player, traded him early this year. They had some people that they traded for. They still have some of the best wide receivers in the NFL, and Joe Burrow, a healthy Joe Burrow, is really good. So he says they're really, really good, and he likes what they do. Their schedule this year, the Buccaneers at home, possible win, travel to Texans, probably a loss, host the Steelers, possibly a win. No, they're at the Steelers. That's probably a possibly a loss. At the Jaguars, possibly a loss. At Dolphins, a win. At Ravens, toss up. Titans, a win. Falcons, a win. Steelers at home, a win. Commanders, a possible win. Saints, a should be win. Browns, should be win. Chiefs, Panthers, Colts, Ravens, and Browns end the season. I don't know if Joe Burrow and the Cincinnati Bengals are going to make the playoffs. If Joe Burrow stays healthy, I believe they make the playoffs. Trey, would you go along with that?
1: I think so. And I think they've added some good pieces. They added Dexter Lawrence from the Giants. And, you know, they've fixed up that interior defensive line a little bit. So I think they could be really good if Joe Burrow can stay healthy. So.
0: If he can stay healthy, they can be good. I just think Joe Burrow has some pieces of the puzzle. Jamar Chase, to me, is the man. Jamar Chase and T. Higgins are great. They've got some plays. The running game is, you know, they've got Samaje Perine, Taji Brooks. So they've got some players. And the defense, that's where they've got to get better. You're right about Dexter Lawrence. He's a proven commodity. Miles Murphy's a proven commodity, but the secondary has always been a problem for those guys. And again, this is the division of mystery to me. It really is a mystery because last year we were all surprised when Pittsburgh won that division with 10 wins. Baltimore was 8-9. The Bengals were 6-11, but they suffered through injury. It's really, to me, this year, and I don't think the Steelers are going to win 10 games. I think the most they can win is 9 games. I think if Burrow stays healthy, if Lamar Jackson stays healthy, that's going to be a two-team divisional race, much as the AFC East is with the Patriots and the Bills. And I think just kind of like the South, I believe in the Jacksonville Jaguars. That could be a two-horse race with Jacksonville and Houston. I don't think. Do you think, Trey, that Indianapolis and Tennessee can make noise in that division?
1: I mean, Tennessee has made some improvements. They went and got a receiver in Wandale Robinson for Cam Ward, but I don't know. I don't think they're there yet. I think, obviously, with Indianapolis, you worry about whether or not Daniel Jones will be healthy after that Achilles tear. So, I agree with you. I think the Texans and the Jags are the two teams to beat.
0: They are.
1: Could see improvement from the Titans. I like Wandale Robinson. I think he's a good player.
0: See, I like Cam Ward, but I don't know. It's too soon, I think, for the Titans. I really do. They only won 3 last year. So I just think it's too soon for them. Now the West, you know, I think two teams dominate the South and the North and the East, but out West you're gonna have 3 teams fighting for playoff berths: Denver, the Chargers, and the Chiefs. I'm fascinated about the Chiefs. Jeff is not high on the Chiefs. I am still high on the Chiefs because I like Mahomes if he is healthy. A healthy Mahomes, a Kelsey playing his last year, get Rashee Rice out of jail, get the other wide receiver from Texas, name just escaped me, get him out there and not put so much pressure on him, because I think there was far, far, far, far too much pressure last year. When you talk about Xavier Worthy, I'm talking about Xavier, there's too much pressure on him. So, and I think the Chargers, are they ever going to have a breakout year? Are they going to have a breakout year? That's the key. I think they can. And then I think Denver is just going to get better and better and better because Bo Nix is going to get better and better and better. And I think their defense is really good, and they've got one of the best coaches in the NFL. And they got something to prove. That was so bad for them, so sad for them, that they had to play with Jared Stidham in the playoff game against New England. Because I think with Bo Nix, they would have defeated New England. I think with Sam Ehlinger, they would have defeated New England, by the way, too. So that's the latest on Aaron Rodgers, going to retire after the 2026 season. And I think it will be a farewell tour because he's going to be a Hall of Famer after 5 years. And I disagree with Jeff. I think it may be like baseball, Trey, where they give him a rocking chair, cowboy hat, or something.
1: I'd be surprised. Maybe.
0: San Francisco, they'll give him ayahuasca.
1: Yeah, maybe they could give him some acid.
0: Get some
1: tabs of acid.
0: Psychotropic drugs for you.
1: Yeah, maybe they can give him a big pot of psilocybin mushrooms.
0: Yeah, that would be it. Okay, we got to take a break. After this break, more on the Wednesday edition here at 102.7 ESPN.
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2: 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Mm-hmm. 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
0: Hey, back on the show, SEC baseball this afternoon. Arkansas is playing Tennessee right now in Hoover, Alabama, and the winner of that game will face the Longhorns Friday afternoon at 2 o'clock. A weird SEC baseball championship for the Longhorns, who got a double bye. They get two byes because they finished in second place behind Georgia, which is great news for Jim Schlossnagel and the Longhorns, because you don't have to get a bunch of pitchers' arms sore. And quite frankly, Texas has done enough to host a regional, and they've done enough to host a super regional. So it's going to be interesting to see how this plays out. But the Longhorns will play the winner of this afternoon's going on right now, Arkansas and Tennessee. Tennessee handled the Longhorns 2-3. Earlier this year in Knoxville, so we'll see how that plays out. That's from the SEC tournament. Basketball action again tonight. The Spurs at Oklahoma City. Oklahoma City favored by 7.5. I really, really, really, really want the Spurs to win this, baby. But I just think Oklahoma City is a really talented team. I think they're going to win. Jeff and I is a bet. I hate to have to give 7.5 points, but I'm not sure the Spurs can recreate what happened, what they did two nights ago in the first game at Oklahoma City. The big story NFL-wise today, Aaron Rodgers announced that he is going to retire after the 2026 season. So one more year with Aaron Rodgers. The big question, how long will he last health-wise? He's a Hall of Famer. I like to see him play. And even though he's a weirdo, to say the least, he is going to go down as one of the best in the NFL. Now, for those of you who missed it earlier today, Jeff did his famous game, Name That, and here it is on this Wednesday, Jeff Ward and Name That.
2: That works. Brandon plays an audio clip. You have approximately 8 to 10 seconds to respond with the correct answer. The audience could mock you, they could mock me, they could cheer you on. If you get it right, you're in the running. Possibility could be thousands of dollars and prizes, plus this song that I don't know how he found it. It's pretty awful. All right, let's see who's with me now.
15: It's to be Ryan and
2: hey.
15: Leander.
2: All right, hey there, Ryan. Tell everybody you're playing Name That for possibly thousands in prizes.
27: Well, you know, Jeff, I was going to ask you, can I actually get my cash prize transferred into Trump cryptocurrency? Is that an option?
2: boy.
1: We can try that.
2: Yeah, we can try. We have some, got a converter here. I'm sure we can. You know, the answer to that, Ryan, is sure, as far as you know.
27: You're the best, Jeff.
2: All right. Well, let's see if we're still friends in a few minutes. All right, Ryan. First up for Trump crypto, no less, and a hat. Brandon always throws a hat in there, maybe some overalls too. So you're gonna have a good time. All right, first up, what you need to do, Ryan, is name that person.
10: But it's suddenly been placed in total perspective for us. I'll finish this. They're in the hurry up offense.
2: Third, name that person.
27: Oh boy.
2: Are we going to give you more? I don't know if this is going to clarify with you, but it ends up being a very famous moment.
10: Down four. Foreman. It'll be fourth down. Kavanaugh will let it run down for one final attempt. He'll let the seconds tick off to give Miami no opportunity whatsoever. Timeout is called. 3 seconds remaining. John Smith is on the line, and I don't care what's on the line, Howard. You have got to say what we know in the booth.
11: Yes, we have to say it. Remember, this is just a football game. No matter who wins or loses, an unspeakable tragedy confirmed to us by ABC News in New York City. John Lennon, outside of his apartment building on the west side of New York City, the most famous perhaps of all of the Beatles, shot twice in the back, rushed to Roosevelt Hospital, dead on arrival.
2: All right, name that person.
27: Well, I'm going to go ahead and say it's about John Lennon, but I'm more shocked that Miami had an opportunity to win the game in the fourth quarter.
2: Well, man, you got that all messed up there.
1: You get half for that, I guess.
2: Yeah, like, I don't know what you're trying. What are you trying to angle for? Like half a crypto or something? I don't know what that attempt was. You got it all wrong.
1: He's pivoting because he doesn't know.
2: Yeah, you don't know. Okay, yeah. So first of all, it's a Monday night football game. It's Howard Cosell. It's the Patriots are lining up for a winning field goal against the Dolphins. That's actually back when the Dolphins were pretty good and the Patriots sucked. Oh. And Howard Cosell, they broke in to announce that John Lennon had been shot. So I don't know what you're doing there, Ryan.
27: Honestly,
2: I don't know what you're doing.
27: When I first heard Miami in New England, I was thinking it was that crazy game where they had Gronk in the end zone and Miami did that crazy Hail Mary play to win. And then I heard John Lennon and
2: yeah,
1: I don't think this guy was alive when that.
2: Yeah, like Ryan, you could not be further from what happened, man.
27: No,
2: you are decades away from the night that John Lennon got killed. But okay, we'll move on and act like you get no crypto. First up, let's see what you're going to do this time, Ryan. You're going to name that movie.
12: Don't need it. Balboa is so predictable and stupid. The man comes straight ahead. He's tailor-made for me, and he's going to get hurt.
13: Nice shooting. That's good. All right. Good.
2: Name that movie.
27: Whew.
2: All right, we'll play it again.
27: I'm going to sound like...
2: Just think it through. I mean, this is closer. It sounds like it's closer to your age. Not exactly, but it's closer.
12: What's your strategy?
13: Don't need any. Balboa is so predictable and stupid. The man comes straight ahead. He's tailor-made for me, and he's going to get hurt.
27: That is going to be Rocky, but I don't know which one.
2: Yeah.
27: So I am sorry for that.
1: Take a guess.
27: But...
1: just pick a number between one and two.
27: I know it's Mr. T.
2: Yep. Well done. What was Mr. T's? Yeah, it was number three. Right. Which didn't turn out to be all that bad. What was Mr. T, the fighter, what was his name in the movie? It was Clubber Lang.
27: Clubber Lang.
2: He was pretty good, actually. I thought the guy did a good job. I think that's the second fight scene. Remember he had that moment where they interview him and Clubber Lang, they said, do you have a prediction? He goes, prediction? Pain. All right. I don't know what you get for that. No crypto. Next up. Oof.
1: Well, now, wait a minute. He got the movie right.
2: Oh, yeah, you did.
1: Yeah, you got it right.
2: Sorry. I assume
27: you
2: got
27: it.
1: He gets 0.000001.
2: Yeah, you got whatever crypto the Trump crypto is going for right now, whatever grift is happening. All right, next up, you're going to name, you got to pay close attention here. This is, pay close attention. Name that brand.
19: Today we celebrate the first glorious anniversary of the Information Purification
2: Olympics. Hey, Ryan, did you scream out Apple?
27: I did. I think that's the famous commercial with the 1984, right?
2: Wow. Well played, sir.
0: Man.
2: Very well played.
27: Thank you.
2: Nice.
27: Great ad.
2: Yeah.
27: Super Bowl too, right?
2: Super Bowl. Most famous ad that's ever aired. The research showed people, when they were surveyed, said that they had seen the ad 4 to 6 times. It only ran once ever.
27: Wow.
2: Yeah. But technically, play the rest of the ad. For those that don't remember this, it's an Orwell criticism of IBM. This is when Apple and Jobs are first taking on the IBM, and it was genius because it set them up as kind of a renegade brand. But I thought technically they were called Macintosh.
27: Yes.
2: Is that right?
0: Yeah.
2: Because I remember having those little box toaster-like computers. Remember when they first came out?
27: Yeah, the tan one.
2: Remember the screen size? It really did look like a toaster, and the screen is about 8 inches. All right, play.
19: The old history, a garden of pure ideology, where each worker may bloom, secure from the pests, obeying contradictory reports. Communication, of course, is more powerful a weapon than any fleet or army on earth. We are one people. One will, one resolve, one cause. Our enemies shall talk themselves to death, and we will fight them with their own confusion. We shall prevail.
20: On January 24th, Apple Computer will introduce Macintosh. And you'll see why 1984 won't be like 1984.
2: The guy who was the CEO of the ad agency that worked with them creating that ad and worked with Jobs for many, many years, he wrote a book a few years ago. It was fascinating. And, you know, needless to say, we talked about how tough Jobs was to work with, but he talked about how Jobs handled meetings and stuff like that. I need to remember the guy's last name because I read the book. It's a fascinating look from the other side. All right, well done. Well played. You got that in about 7 seconds, yeah, man.
0: Record time.
27: Thank you.
2: Man, that crypto is getting more valuable for you.
27: Yes,
2: all right,
27: sir.
2: Let's see. All right, next up. Oof. Here's what you're going to do, Ryan. You're going to name that song, the title.

0: All right. Was that, were you trying to sing in the background? You're humming along? What was going on back
1: there? Yeah, I know it, but I don't. I mean, it sounds like Bono.
0: Name the song, or I'll even be extra generous since you're heavy up on Trump crypto right now. Name the group. Heck, name the film.
1: Listen, my dad would be so disappointed in me right now, considering I was born in the 90s, but raised 1970s through 1980s rock.
0: Well, I mean, do we need to talk about the dad issues or what?
1: No, great, we didn't have a conversation. Great, but it was just more like...
0: Yeah. All right, so the song, which I believe they ended up...
1: Oh, you know what? Is it Breakfast Club?
0: The movie was Breakfast Club. Well done. Yep. The song title is "Don't You Forget About Me" by Simple Minds.
1: Simple Minds. Okay.
0: Yeah. The song is far more famous than them. The film is more famous than them. All right. Well, maybe another time we'll have to call and we'll talk about the dad issues.
1: Yeah. No. No problem. Well, you know, the other thing he did. My prize. I don't need the Trump crypto. It's the fact that you and Ed are back on the radio. I grew up sitting in traffic with my dad, listening to you, and I think it's awesome that now my kids get to do the same thing. So I'll donate my Trump crypto back to the Jeff and Ed show.
0: Wow. Are we about to hug? We're going to hug.
1: Maybe.
0: Yeah. All right, let's do this. All right, next up, you're going to name that person.
2: Okay. 60 pounds ago.
3: You were 60 pounds lighter?
2: 60 pounds ago, I think of my life in terms of my thighs. Well, it's Sunday morning on CBS. And here...
1: Listen again.
4: I mean, it is a joy to get dressed. That is such a powerful first question, Jane Pauley. Mm-hmm. Really.
0: All right. Name that famous uber-rich person.
1: I'm doubling down with the, sound like Oprah. Just with the weight fluctuation, too.
0: All right. Talking about her fat thighs, that would be Oprah Winfrey.
1: Boom.
0: Well played. What is she doing now? I haven't heard Oprah Winfrey. She just made so much money, she said, I'm out.
5: She's got her own network.
0: Oh.
5: She must be working on that.
0: There's that.
5: I guess.
0: Huh. Interesting. All right. You did well. Next up.
1: Thank you.
0: All right. Your dad will be mad if you don't get this, I suppose. Here's what you're going to do. You're going to name that movie. And I would also double down and say you better name that character as well.
6: Greg. What is the worst fraternity on this campus?
7: Well, that would be hard to say, sir.
6: They reach the disciplinary files right here.
0: Name that movie, name that character. All right, add to it.
1: Can I hear?
0: All right, Brandon, here we go. The scene continues.
6: Who dumped a whole truckload of fizzies into the swim meet?
0: We'll be generous just because it's Trump crypto. Light some more, Brandon.
6: Who delivered the medical school cadavers to the alumni dinner? Every Halloween, the trees are filled with underwear. Every spring, the toilets explode.
0: All right, Ryan, we can't give you any more, man. Name that movie and name that character.
1: Animal House. I mean, I'm just guessing, Jeff. I'm sorry.
0: Animal House is correct, and it's Dean Wormer. Dean Wormer.
5: Didn't even let him get to try to guess that.
0: Yeah, no.
1: I was definitely going to guess Dean Wormer for sure. Yeah, had that.
0: He's talking to Greg, too, obviously. The statue at Faber College says what on it? Knowledge is
1: the
0: good.
1: Bully
0: no.
1: Was here.
0: No. Knowledge is good. All right.
5: Does he know? Do you know where it was filmed? What campus it was filmed on?
1: Oh, I do not.
0: University of Oregon, right?
5: That's right.
0: Brandon? Yeah.
5: That's
0: right. Directed by John Landis. And he said, I interviewed him one time, and he said that probably 75% of it was ad-libbed. It was low budget, and he said everything Belushi did was ad-libbed. All right, you better get this right, or we've got issues. Here's what I want you to do, Ryan. You're going to name that song.
1: That is AC/DC.
0: Yeah.

0: You gotta name the song, man. Damn it.
1: I brought Shane to you.
0: Yeah. You know what? It's all I can do right now. It's just not absolutely
1: Highway to
0: fight.
1: Hell.
0: Yes, Highway to Hell. My God, what are you doing, man? You're screwing around.
1: I'm just going through the Rolodex ACD songs and just kind of knocking them off. And
0: all right, it's Highway to Hell. But that's, you know, Ryan, with all due respect, I mean, that should come top of mind, man.
1: I know, but you make me so nervous. I'm just such an honor to be on the air with you.
0: I know. And then there's that dad thing going on and all that stuff.
1: Yeah,
0: there's
1: I don't
0: a lot
1: know how
0: going
1: Brandon
0: on. There's a lot between us right now. We got a lot going on. Play the first part of this. If somebody, no offense to you, I'll take you out of this equation. It pisses me off if somebody can't name this song within 3 seconds. Like right there. Everyone should know that. If you don't know that song, go away. Yeah, I know. You're fine now. I'm not yelling at you.

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1: Brains and ethics. What's her nickname?
2: Oh, I have no idea.
1: She said it in there. She's the Iron. It was called the Iron Lady.
2: The Iron Lady.
1: Yep. Was that a good movie or not? I never saw the movie.
3: I never saw it either. Yeah. How did she get that nickname? Do tell us.
1: I don't remember how she got the nickname. I remember she had this. She had this hilarious, usual British dry wit. You could see it playing out there. She would make fun of herself and how she was dressed and how she's supposed to be, quote, so ladylike. But, I don't know how she got named the Iron Lady.
3: Uncompromising political stance.
1: Yeah. Now she,
3: according to Google AI.
1: Yeah. Makes sense. All right. Well done. Last up. Here we go. You're going to name. This is for everything, Brandon tells me. The crypto's on the line, the overalls, the Trump hat, the 8-cent American flags, the Ed Clements coffee mug. Man, it is all on the line here. Are you prepared?
2: Yes, sir.
1: All right. Name that artist.

0: Hey, Ryan, are you going to talk?
1: I'm just delaying the inevitable guess. Yeah. It's going to be wrong, and then you got to talk about my dad again, yeah, and then yeah, you're going to bill me for another hour of counseling.
0: I know, we've got like a bit going here, man. I'm afraid this is not going to end well, but I don't know how we can help you here.
1: Yeah, I don't know either.
0: Shoot. Now your dad's going to be mad again.
2: Maybe he needs to hear the lyrics.
0: All right, we'll give you the lyrics, and maybe we'll get a chance. Somebody's probably blowing up your phone at this point. So, all right, let's do the lyrics.

0: You're born in the 90s, right?
1: Yes, sir.
0: Yeah. Shoot. So, I assume you've never made out to this song, or...
1: No, I mean, I worked at Great Hills Country Club growing up, so
0: wow.
1: There might have been a mom that would have,
0: yeah,
1: you know, they were predatory, but
0: yeah, wow,
1: not a girl my
0: you
1: age.
0: You want to talk more about that? You want to maybe tell a story or two?
1: Great Hills Country Club.
0: Well, that's still no, right? Look, man. Stop. I'm sure it's a great story, but I don't want to talk to another lawyer today. The song is Man Eater by Hall & Oates, and I'm going to guess. Man Eater. I'm going to guess 83 or 84. What do you got, Brandon? Mid 80s of some kind. You can just tell by the video. Yeah, I should have done some Metallica for you, some U2 and all that stuff, right?
2: 82.
1: Yeah, it's okay. Again, I'm just glad to be able to talk with you on the radio.
0: Wow.
2: Man, listen to this guy.
0: I know. All right, so in the
1: I'm also more of a rich girl out of all the Hall & Oates.
0: Okay.
2: Yeah, but he couldn't even name Hall & Oates for this song.
0: Yeah.
2: Their most famous song.
1: No, I know.
0: You think Rich Girl's better? Know. Okay. Rich Girl.
1: Yeah, well, it's just that line where it's like, if her daddy's rich, take her out or for a meal.
0: Yeah.
1: If she's not, do what you feel. It's like, golly, dude.
2: I mean, he knows that.
0: Yeah. Man, you did hear this stuff in the back of the car. Okay. Well, I have no idea how it's going to turn out with you and your dad when you get together again. I don't know if you've shamed the family. I don't know if he's proud. I assume he's proud of you. But let's see. Where did we end up on the price of your Trump crypto grip?

0: prize that you were going to cash into?
1: Say like 12 zeros and then a 5?
0: Yeah.
2: So you made...
1: I feel like you got 5, right?
0: Yeah.
1: 5 out of 9?
0: So in Trump crypto, Ryan, you made 83 cents.
3: Let's go. That's going to double by tomorrow, right?
0: Absolutely. Oh, just hang on to it, man. Double down on it. You know how it works. All right, Ryan, you've been very cool, a very good sport. Glad you're listening. Tell your dad I said hey. Tell him to go light on you on some of this stuff. You at least got Highway to Hell right. So tell everybody you played Name That, and you almost won thousands in prizes.
3: My name's Ryan. I played Name That, and I almost won thousands in prizes.
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22: I'm Christine Lisi. 2 days after an NBA playoff performance for the ages, Victor Wembanyama leads the Spurs against the Thunder in Game 2 of the West Finals tonight. Coverage in an hour on ESPN Radio. To keep Wemby from another Superman-like performance, OKC's got to put a big man on him, advises NBA champion Brendan Haywood.
1: Chet got to go guard. Chet got to come out and play. Chet, listen, you are all defensive player. You're a young guy in this league. You got to go get that smoke. We ain't saying you're going to stop Wemby, but the first thing I would do if I'm OKC is I got to put a big body on dude and help from another area.
22: Brendan Haywood on Freddie and Harry. Chet would be 7'1" OKC center Chet Holmgren. Thunder down 1-0 in that series. New Mavericks president Masai Ujiri said removing coach Jason Kidd was a difficult decision and was his decision alone. Avalanche defenseman Cale Makar will miss the NHL's West Final opener versus the Golden Knights tonight. Face off on ESPN in an hour. Makar is dealing with multiple injuries, and the team says he is day-to-day. The Sabres rewarded coach Lindy Ruff with helping end the team's 14-year playoff drought, Buffalo signing Ruff to a 2-year extension. Steelers quarterback Aaron Rodgers told reporters he will retire after the 2026 NFL season, which will be his 22nd in the league. Baseball, Toronto veteran starter Jose Berríos underwent a full Tommy John surgery on his right elbow today. He'll be sidelined well into the 2027 season. Latest blow to Toronto's injury-ravaged rotation, Shane Bieber remains sidelined by forearm stiffness. Cody Pounce out for the season with a knee injury. Max Scherzer's been limited by forearm and ankle injuries.
2: Hey, it's Michelle's mom, and coming out Thursday, Jalen Brunson lit up the Garden in the fourth quarter to lead the Knicks to a huge win in Game 1. I'll tell you if you'll be able to do it again. 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
23: 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At 6:30, it's the first of two segments with comedian Steve Trevino. He is a theater act, a concert hall act, who is actually at a smaller venue here in town this weekend, Cap City Comedy Club. 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And a mere second, starting off with Justin Wells of Inside Texas. It is Wednesdays with Wells, presented by Honda Leander. Going to talk about the state of college football and probably get into some Longhorn sports, too. I am your host, Trey Elling. Give me a follow on Twitter at Courtesy Wave, and do the same for ESPN Austin at 1027 ESPN. Thank you so much for joining me here on a Wednesday edition of the show. Before we get to my conversation with Justin Wells of Inside Texas, I needed to tell you really quickly about Mama Betty's, not just because I love Mama Betty's and how delicious the food is, but they're doing something special today at that Burnett Road location south of Anderson, just north of Justin. That is their annual 200% donation fundraiser, where every dollar spent at Mama Betty's starting a couple of hours ago and going through close, that money, along with an added donation, so a dollar for dollar match by a generous donor, is going to be committed to the Flatwater Foundation. That is a nonprofit that's committed to connecting those with cancer and their loved ones with free counseling. But the counseling isn't free. Flatwater Foundation helps to cover those costs. So at the Burnett Road location of Mama Betty's, every dollar you spend tonight is being donated to the Flatwater Foundation. And again, there is somebody out there who is actually matching dollar for dollar. So literally 200% of what you spend at Mama Betty's is going to the Flatwater Foundation from now until close. So if you don't have plans just yet in Central Austin, or even if you're not, make plans to go to the Mama Betty's Burnett location. Love what Jason Carrier, owner of Mama Betty's, is all about. And things like this are a big indicator of just where his art is. So thanks to Jason for that. And thanks to you for supporting Mama Betty's and the Flatwater Foundation. All right, let's get right to it. It is a hump day here on The Sport of Life. And of course, Wednesdays do mean I get to speak with Justin Wells of Inside Texas. 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Justin, thank you as always for the time. How you doing today?
1: Another nice Wednesday, my friend. It's a little cloudy, little warm. We had some rain, but man, it looks like it's going to get all, it's clearing up a little bit. It's a decent little Wednesday.
23: Yes, it is. And my decent Wednesday started on Tuesday evening because the Big Ten was forced to explain themselves and their idea for this 2014 playoff that they've now talked the Big 12 and ACC into under the guise of them getting more money, which they may get a little bit more money, but it's probably also going to widen the financial gap between the Big Ten and those other two conferences. But they're at their spring meetings right now, and their attempts to rationalize the 2014 playoff, in my opinion, have fallen very flat. So let me run their rationale by you to see what you have to say about these two different things. The first is that they will only consider an expansion to 24. They won't even consider 16 because 16 wouldn't make any sense financially, Justin, because their assumption is that they would just have to cancel conference championship games at that point. That seems silly to me. What about you?
5: That's a moneymaker. If they're going to cancel the conference title games, those are moneymakers. So they're going to have to, you know, when they fill them in, they're going to have, it's going to have to be I see where they're coming from with the 16 to 24. I still feel like it's too much. I like the conference title games, but you know what? Those have only been around for, I don't know, the last 15 or 20 years. It's not like there's a long history of them. I think it's a weird excuse, but I see where they're coming from.
23: But here's the deal, though. Adding four teams allows you to still play the conference championship games, especially with how much you're still dragging this whole thing out, which is another part of the problem that they need to figure out with 12 before they ever consider even growing it to 14, much less 16 or, God forbid, 24.
5: Right. Like, we don't know what it is at 12 yet. We've seen it 1 year. We don't know. Like, we're figuring that out. I'd like to see more of a sample size. But every offseason, they start talking about expanding it and fixing it. Well, they don't even know exactly what they need to fix. I don't even think there's a problem to fix, because the question was always, okay, they're going to let four in. Well, the big question is going to be, who's number five? Who's number six? You know, who's that last one in? Because those two are going to be mad. Well, when they go to 12, the big question was, well, who's going to be number 12? Because number 13 and number 14 are going to be upset. So we go to 24. Guess what? 25 and 26 are going to be upset. We don't even know if this thing works yet. It's so much knee-jerk reaction. It's so much irrational talk. And I know what they're wanting to do. They're wanting to get uniformity throughout all the conferences. I'm here to tell you that's never going to happen.
23: I can stomach a two or maybe a three loss team arguing a spot in the expanded college football playoff. When you start to get to 4 and 5 loss teams arguing for a spot in the playoff, at that point, yeah, I get that more games in the regular season may end up mattering later in the year. I don't really care for a 4-loss team's matchup against a 3-loss team at the end of the season mattering for the sake of the college postseason, though.
5: Exactly. Like, you know what it mattered? When it was in the Fiesta Bowl, when it was in the Holiday Bowl, when it was in the Citrus Bowl. Like, those, that's what the 4-team loss and the 3-team loss, that's what they were, that was their prize. Now we're going to try to force them into a participation trophy tournament and say, hey, at least you made the playoff. Well, I mean, is that going to be the standard? Because when you're going 24, I mean, you damn near have to have a terrible season not to get in. And it's the same argument I make with basketball now that they're wanting to go 76. It's guys, like, at some point, you just got to say no. You got to draw a line, and nobody's drawing any lines.
23: Yeah, college basketball would benefit from whittling that tournament down to 32, but don't get me started on that. Here's the other argument that the Big Ten made yesterday that I think is hilarious and speaks to the whole participation trophy thing. They said that if there was a 2014 playoff back in 2014, 80 different programs would have made the college football playoff by now, Justin. That's a good thing, right?
5: No, it is not a good thing. I saw that and I thought, you know, someone did a lot of work for worthless information on that. It's pointless. There's nothing. Listen, you're not even talking about the biggest issue at the Big Ten meetings, the new punt formation. People are losing their minds. Iowa coach Kirk Ferentz calls it blasphemous. There's so much going on at the Big Ten meetings right now. It's There's a lot to digest. They're trying to change the punt formation. They're trying to get everybody in the line for 24 teams. They want to get rid of the conference title game. Oh, I'm ready. It's only late May, man. Like, we still got three more months of off season and before we can actually get to the real nitty gritty of college football. I don't know how much more of this I can handle. We got SEC meetings in a couple weeks. Then 2 months later, you got SEC media days. Can you imagine the playoff talk? Can you imagine the big score act getting, you know, talk? Can you imagine everything but the punt formation? God forbid you bring up changing the punting, because nobody punts like the Big Ten.
23: Truer words have never been spoken. He is Justin Wells of Inside Texas, InsideTexas.com, and the Inside Texas YouTube channel. One segment down, one segment to go with Justin here on The Sport of Life. It's Wednesdays with Wells, presented by Honda Leander. Coming up, going to talk with Justin about the Longhorns' newest commitment, a big-time tight end recruit, and get his thoughts on the Mavs firing Jason Kidd. Stay tuned for all of that and more here on The Sport of Life. Before we hit these first commercials, I did want to remind you guys about Game Day Men's Health. 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I was actually at the Cedar Park location for Game Day a couple of weeks ago learning more about peptides. 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In the meantime, though, I did want to make sure you understand that Game Day does an exceptional job in helping guys who are struggling with low testosterone. 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
26: Arch Manning will be the second best quarterback on the field in every remaining game Texas has.
27: 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Okay? Yeah,
26: 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He is 75th in quarterback rating, which is about right. Mm-hmm. He's been the second best quarterback on the field against Ohio State, UTEP, Florida, and now Kentucky.
27: 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I'll give him that.
26: 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It's the elephant in the room. It's an issue.
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6: Jeff Ward.
26: Man, people will gravitate to hating on Dallas almost instantly. 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Tell me there's something else. Tell me what else it would be. What else would be driving the joy of hating the Cowboys? Hating on. It's very rare. An NFL game, most of the response and most of the coverage is, see, the owner blew it. Nobody ever says that except the Dallas.
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23: Back in just a sec with Justin Wells of Inside Texas. We have to ask him about that punting rule that he referenced a few minutes ago. Before that, I did want to take this opportunity to remind you about D1 Training. 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Or maybe you've got kiddos who are passionate about sports but haven't figured out how to use their bodies and their athleticism explosively that's going to help them on that field of play. 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You pick the goal, we help you get there. All right, continuing now with Justin Wells here on The Sport of Life. It is Wednesdays with Wells presented by Honda Leander. Justin, of course, the top Longhorn insider around, as he proves each and every day at InsideTexas.com and the Inside Texas YouTube channel. You can also follow him on Twitter at JustinWells2424 and at Inside Texas. And Justin, before the commercial break, kind of making a mockery of the Big Ten and their attempts to explain the rationale behind the 24-team playoff. And you also mentioned this punt rule change that people are so up in arms about. I've tried to figure out this punt rule change. I tried to read about it, but I'm more of a visual learner with something like this. What is the big to do? What is the big to do about this?
5: Nope.
23: No? Okay.
5: I don't know either. I've tried to figure it out because I think it's what Notre Dame did to Georgia last year in the playoffs. Kirby wanted to, you know, make mention of that later. I don't know exactly what the change is. I know this much. If Kirk Ferentz, Mr. Punt, is having an issue with it, then we need to just tap the brakes.
23: All right. In Longhorn football land, they actually got another big time commitment for the class of 2027. It was maybe last weekend. Can you please tell me about the Longhorns' newest tight end commitment to that class of 2027, please?
5: Oh, yeah, man. So Jeff Banks finally got his big Marlin to put on the wall. He got the number three tight end in the country, 6'5", 220-pounder Brock Williams out of Libertyville, Illinois. They beat out Georgia and Ohio State for this kid. He's the second tight end in the class. They already have JT Geraci from up in Jersey. So they're back to their two tight end schedule. You know, Brock just does so many things. He plays safety. He returns kicks and punts. He is just a dynamic athlete. He plays basketball, so that plays into it. Texas has had three guys drafted, tight ends drafted in the last three consecutive drafts. This staff didn't recruit any of them. So it was time for Jeff Banks to get his guy. Sanders was here before. Helm was here before. And injuries was portaled in. And so I think Brock Williams is that first timer Jeff Banks can be super proud, because they've already got a budding star, Nicholas Townsend, on campus. He's going into his sophomore year. He's going to be the main guy. But, man, now they can really go back to that 12 personnel that Sark loves so much. But, no, seriously, Brock Williams is just a fantastic get. He has a twin brother named Reed Williams, who also has a few college offers. He's actually going to be joining his brother Brock in Austin as well. So it's going to be a family affair. But this was a big get, man. This kid had been kind of wanting to make a decision ever since December and January. And Texas just went full on press, pushed all the right buttons, and now Brock Williams, now they got the number three tight end in the country.
23: Is there anything else Texas fans need to be paying attention to in the recruiting world this summer?
5: Well, there's a lot to be paying attention to this summer. Right now, those coaches are still on the road, still hitting up a few guys. They sent six coaches to Gilmer High School on Monday morning to see future five-star offensive tackle Ishmael Kamara, who's probably the most important recruit in the class of 2027 for Texas. They'll stay on the road for a little bit longer. Then they'll come in for camp season. And then June, that first June weekend is it's OV season. And official visit season is its own entity. And so coaches are kind of getting settled in and ready because Texas does that pretty big. There's about 50, 55 names we're expecting. Just posted an updated list at InsideTexas.com of that. From a recruiting standpoint, Texas has a few decisions coming up. Bryson Thrower out of North Forney, June 7th, he's going to announce, or maybe I believe June 6th, he's going to announce. Really like Texas there. They're in a great spot with five-star John Meredith, corner out of North Crowley. Offensive lineman Reed Ramsier out of Orlando, Florida. So recruiting's going pretty much on par. You know, Texas and Sark, they don't really push at this stage. They always play the long game. But spots are filling up. And that's when guys, this is when they start to really narrow stuff down, because a lot of decisions will come in July and August. A lot of decisions. And so Texas is getting kind of ramped up in that regard. I will add this little nugget. Arch Manning took his wide receivers to New Orleans in the last few days for some private workouts, for some bonding, for some Fortnite time, you know, just getting, hanging out with the boys. And Cooper Manning put him in the trunk of the car in a photo with Sterling Burkhalter, Cam Coleman, Ryan Wingo, and Emmett Mosley. And I just want to say, Texas fans, soak up the Arch Manning experience, because it's over at the end of the season. When they're raising the natty, it's done. He's going to the NFL, and he's going to take his family with him, and it's going to be great. I think Texas fans really need to enjoy this moment. Because my goodness, that's a fun family to be a part of. It's fun that they're a part of the Texas family. It's just, it's fun to cover stuff like that because there's such good people and good stories. My main point, Arch is putting in extra overtime with these guys. Everyone in the program knows how important 2026 is. Instead of stressing about 2014 playoffs, I'm just going to soak up the Arch Manning experience because, again, it'll be gone in 9, 10, 11 months.
23: It still amuses me to see people saying that he had a bad 2025. And granted, first part of 2025 wasn't great. If you didn't watch this football team in the second half of the season, you didn't see a guy where the light started to come on. And that thing came to full fruition in that Michigan game. And now he's got an even better cast of characters around him on offense, too.
5: He does. He does. And I mean, and most people that complain about the first half of his season are casual fans.
23: Yeah.
5: They're casual fans. They're probably from College Station or from Lubbock. They have to look at their quarterback situations and they see the desperation that's going on there. You know, in College Station, they're working on a 3-year starting quarterback that is no better in year three than he was year one. And then, of course, they've got one up in Lubbock that likes to gamble. And I would bet that Sorsby and that judge wind up getting along pretty well before that injunctions get judged on. So a lot of casual fans, I think, is what you're kind of seeing, that taking shots at Arch. But the funniest part is the NFL talk, because it's unanimous that he's going to be the number one pick next year. It is a foregone conclusion. And for the last 5 or 6 years, we didn't know who that first pick in the draft was going to be the following season. We didn't know it was going to be Cam Ward the year before. We didn't know it was going to be Fernando Mendoza the year before. Everyone knows it's going to be Arch in 27. Soak it up, guys. He's only going to be around for a little while longer.
23: All right, last question now, because you are a fan of the pro sports teams in the DFW area. The Mavs parted ways with Jason Kidd. I think technically it happened yesterday. What do you think of that move?
5: I think it was about 12 months too late. I think Patrick Dumont, the governor with the Adelson Group, I think he's trying to rid everyone that was involved with the Luka Doncic trade. He has. The only remnant left is him. And I don't hold that against him like I would the other guys, because this was majorly a team effort. Kidd was as responsible for this trade as Nico Harrison was. And it needed to happen. if you want to get fans back in Dallas, Cooper Flagg had an incredible rookie season. They're still trying to get fans back, and getting rid of Jason Kidd is just another step in earning the trust of the Dallas-Fort Worth area, because they really are. The Mavs are, you know, going into, you know, Luka's year 2 years ago, the Mavs were a top five team when it came to a fan base in the NBA. They were known for that, and it really stripped them of that identity. Jason Kidd was part of that. And I think it's funny. Kidd had almost a 600 winning percentage with Luka Doncic. After the trade, it was 339. And so I just, to the life of me, I think this is the last stench of that Luka trade. It took too long. It took too long to get rid of Nico. It took too long to get rid of Jason Kidd. I think they were just kind of wanting to make sure they do it in the right protocol. They got a new GM. They got a new president. They got new guys that are going to bring in new guys. Now they got to start putting players around Flag. And I think Kyrie Irving's probably next. I think he's earned that. I think what he's done in Dallas has been nothing short of spectacular. He was perfectly imperfect for Luka. They were such a great match. But now, once he's healthy and maybe has maybe 2 years left, get some picks. Nico gave away a lot of the Mavericks draft picks. Go ahead and move Kyrie. Get you a few more picks. Get some guys around Flag. Get you a better coach. They'll slowly start to earn the trust back. Getting rid of Jason Kidd was the final nail in the Luka trade.
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23: Coming up, it is Steve Trevino. 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All right, Steve Trevino is a longtime stand-up comedian who has been selling out theaters and concert halls and other large venues for a number of years now. That's why it was a little bit shocking to check the calendar at Cap City Comedy Club a few months back to see that Steve is actually headlining at Cap City Comedy Club this weekend. Unbelievable opportunity for you to see a world-class killer of a stand-up comedian in a more intimate venue. Two shows on Friday, two shows on Saturday. The early show is sold out. But there is also a show on Sunday. Go to capcitycomedy.com right now to snag those tickets. And I am so pleased to be speaking with Steve once again. Steve, thank you so much for the time. How you doing today?
18: I'm doing great, man. How are you?
23: And I'm doing really good, even better now that you and I are getting the chance to speak again. I think this is the third or fourth time you and I have had the pleasure of chatting. However, I do have to tell people, and I know I gave this in the intro and the lead up here, the chance that you have to go see a world-class comic who very rarely does smaller clubs is mind-blowing to me right now. Steve, the last time he was in Austin, sold out Bass Concert Hall, but he's at Cap City Comedy Club this weekend. Now look, the Saturday early show is already sold out, but you still have some other opportunities to go see him, so make sure to go to capcitycomedy.com to get those tickets. Steve, for you as somebody who has become this theater act, and you don't necessarily need to waver from that at all, what appealed to you about this idea of coming to Cap City Comedy Club, a slightly smaller club, a more intimate venue, to hone your craft this weekend?
18: Well, I am 2 months away in August of filming my new hour. So when you do a theater, you know, you're only doing one show a night. When I do a comedy club, I'm able to do 5-6 shows, so I can really kind of craft that set, you know, super excited about doing the next hour. So I'm kind of on that Gabriel Iglesias rotation where, you know, he'll do theaters and then he'll go back and work on the act at the comedy clubs. And, you know, I miss Austin. I haven't been there in quite some time. And, you know, so now we've already got 5 shows. We're pretty certain that we're going to add another. So I'll have 6 opportunities to work on the new hour. I have one of my writing partners coming out with me to be able to hone it in and change things on the fly. And when you're able to do a Friday first show, look at the act in between shows, then come back out and make those adjustments, you know, that's why we do it. And to be honest with you, if any comic tells you that they rather do theaters than comedy clubs, they're lying to you, because the comedy club is always better. It's more intimate. That's where stand-up belongs, in small venues anyway.
23: Yeah, and look, I don't want to diminish the larger venues, because I'm seeing some great shows at the Paramount and Bass Concert Hall, but you're absolutely right. A 200 to 300, maybe 400-seat venue, it's got really good acoustics, like what's going on at Cap City Comedy Club this weekend. You have a chance to, I guess, connect with the audience a little bit more. And look, you and a lot of other guys who are these touring theater and arena acts, you figure that aspect of things out. Like, you figured out how to get that as intimate as possible, but to literally have half the crowd within, what, 10 to 20 feet of you is really what stand-up was all about in the beginning.
18: Well, you get a real reaction, right? You know, you get an audience that is really there for stand-up. And I think sometimes the theater act is, I call it the FOMO. You know, you get a lot of people that are going, oh, what are you doing this weekend? Well, we're going to go to the Bass and see Steve Trevino. Oh, I guess I'll go because I don't want to miss out. If you're going to the Cap City Comedy Club, it is because you are a true fan. You're true, want to watch stand-up comedy. And you kind of just, it's just, everything's different. I don't have to be as big. I can talk to people. I can look in their face, see their eyes. You know, when you do a theater, you're really playing to the middle of the room and you don't see them. You know, I don't know who I'm looking at. They think I'm looking at them, but I don't know who I'm looking at. And I can also gauge in a comedy club what jokes are really working versus the ones that are not. Because I can see their faces, their reaction, the timing, you know, and for me especially that emotional connection that you have with your spouse where you go, oh my God, and you bump elbow, you know, you bump your wife and you go, that's us. So you just get a better read on the crowd.
0: I dig it. So you are not only doing great in stand-up right now, and that's been the case for a long time, but you told me before we started this broadcast just now that you're actually in the process. By the way, for those who don't know, Steve is a native Texan, grew up in small town, South Texas. These days he resides in New Braunfels, a little bit south of Austin, and you are not only somebody who's passionate about making people laugh for a living, but you and I, separately, but kind of together as we've had kids, have discovered a new passion for coaching youth sports. You have taken your love of coaching your kids in baseball a step further. You're in the process of opening a baseball training facility in New Braunfels, Steve?
18: Yeah, we already did. It's called DST New Braunfels. You know, a lot of the pros train out of here now. Bryce Miller was training here all season. So to be able to see that and be a part of it has been awesome. But yeah, dude, this travel ball world, I always tell people, like, you know, don't do travel ball till your kid's at least 10. Cause, you know, when you're having drama at 7 and 8, you baseball or soccer or it's ridiculous. And these, I always tell people, I always thought it was going to be the dads. It's not the dads. It's you, mom. It's you.
0: Is every that right?
18: Dude, every single travel ball team has a head and she runs a crew of five other and they all have matching Stanley Cups and they follow, none of them like each other, but they follow each other around causing drama. By the way, any of you moms out there or dads listening, I want all you travel ball moms to know that you're annoying. Nobody likes your cowbell. Nobody likes your horn. You are a piece of work. You're taking it too serious. It's a kid's game. None of your kids are going pro. Do you know why they're not going pro? Because there is an island called the Dominican Republic. And they are very poor. And right now, Juanito knows that the only way off that island is el baseball. So he has carved a baseball bat out of a papaya tree. Grandpa's shooting freaking bottle caps from a slingshot. And he practices every day. Why? Because he wants to get off that island. Meanwhile, your kid's on the tablet. And when he goes to play, he's got a shin guard and an elbow guard and an $800 baseball bat. He's not going pro.
0: Okay, beautiful rants. I hope that's a part of the act somewhere this weekend. But if it's not, it maybe should be. This resonates with me in so many different ways, Steve, because my kids, we encourage them to play a lot of different sports. They've wanted to do the one thing year-round, and we resisted that. It's like, I promise you, you will have plenty of time. I've got an 11- and 9-year-old right now. You'll have plenty of time when you get to middle school or high school to devote yourself to that one sport. But they love to play soccer. My daughter plays volleyball. My son has gotten into flag football. They both play basketball. They do swimming here and there as well. And the one team where we're kind of a part of a travel team, even though it's not supposed to be a travel team, is my daughter's soccer team. It's supposed to be all local, yet we ended up going to Temple this year and down to New Braunfels and down to San Antonio. It's like, I don't know how a 4-hour round trip isn't considered travel. But on this travel team, one of the last games of the year, two moms didn't quite have to be separated, but it nearly came to blows. And I think about it with the dads. You're right. It is always the drama's always with the moms. The dads want to sit back and watch their kids and maybe overcoach them on the sideline.
18: And by the way, just to improve on my rant, your kid is not elite. You're check cleared. It's that simple.
0: It's a money-making operation in a lot of ways.
18: Tell the team you can't pay, and you will very quickly find out how elite your kid is.
0: Yep.
18: Because if you say you can't pay, and that coach goes, you're not going anyway, I will figure out a way for your kid to play, your kid's elite.
0: That's a good way to put it. And you're right that all the fancy equipment is also...
18: Dude, it's insane.
0: At the end of the day, it's a hindrance. Like, I coached my son's flag football team for the first time ever. It was a big learning experience. We were far and away the worst team in the league. I felt bad for the kids, in part because I was having to kind of get my footing to figure out what I needed to do with the single hour of practice we got every week, which isn't nearly enough when you have kids who have never played the sport before. But everybody wanted the wide receiver gloves, Steve, because what? They have stick 'em on the gloves now. But the problem is that if you don't have a feel for catching the football, those gloves can actually work against you because they give you this false sense of confidence. So at one point in the season, because these kids were just dropping the ball left and right, I'm like, guys, take the gloves off. Feel what that football is. Feel that ball with your actual fingertips versus these Spider-Man gloves that are supposed to help you become Odell Beckham Jr. or whoever the modern version of that is now. So, yeah.
18: What's even worse is in between, right, when you're switching sides and you're going, where's Bobby? And Bobby's over there going, I can't find my gloves for offense. And you're like, dude, just get in here, okay? Put your damn gloves down and just come in here and play ball.
0: Bobby, I hate to break it to you, but you're not getting the football anyway, okay?
18: Right. And in my case, my son plays flag football. He does jujitsu. You know, he does basketball. And I go, dude, enjoy basketball now, right? Because you're Mexican. I don't know how many Mexicans you know in the NBA.
0: Eduardo Nájera was in there back in the day.
18: Yeah, one, right? And I tell him, I go, focus on baseball because your ancestors spoke Spanish. So you might have a chance in baseball or soccer.
0: Soccer's another one that's fascinating too, because there are way too many people who get too serious about games that are mostly ending 1-0. It's like, until there's a little bit more scoring here, let's pump the brakes on how enthusiastic we're getting about a bunch of 8 and 9 year olds running up and down the field.
18: Yeah, let's just pump the brakes a little bit, right? And you know, I always tell people, you know who they are because now you also have the family that shows up with the whole setup, right? They've got the freaking Ryobi fan, they've got the ice chest, they've got the canopy, and I'm like, what are we doing? We're setting up homeless camps at soccer fields right now. What are we doing? I mean, you know, before you know it, the Mexicans are going to pull out a grill, start barbecuing. I mean, it's getting ridiculous, you know?
0: Indeed it is. We're going to continue the youth sports conversation on the other side with the hilarious Steve Trevino. He is back in town this weekend. No, not headlining at the Paramount or Bass Concert Hall. Steve, who does sell out places like that, is actually doing a weekend of shows at Cap City Comedy Club. He is fine-tuning an hour that he is about to put on tape here in the next couple of months. 2 shows on Friday, still a show left on Saturday. The early show is sold out, and a show on Sunday. 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
23: Final segment with Steve Trevino. He is a longtime stand-up comedian who you've become accustomed to seeing him when he passes through town at places like the Paramount or Bass Concert Hall. Well, Steve is fine-tuning his latest hour that he's actually going to put on tape here in a couple of months. He's doing that at Cap City Comedy Club this weekend. Two shows on Friday, two shows on Saturday. The early show on Saturday is sold out, and a show on Sunday. There may be a sixth show added before it's all said and done. So I'm going to encourage you to go to capcitycomedy.com right now to snag those tickets. And Steve, before the commercial break, we were talking about our shared passion with coaching youth sports, but also a general frustration with the environment around youth sports. Anything else come to mind with you in that regard?
18: You know, here's what's driving me. I don't know if you've ran into this yet. The amount of cheating that goes on, you know, where it's like, why do you have 5 10-year-olds in a 9U tournament? Oh, didn't know. Stop. You consciously knew what you were doing, and you wanted to win so bad that you were willing to cheat at an 8U freaking soccer game? Like, what is happening to you people?
23: Yeah, here in Austin, we call that Pflugerville, Steve. Pflugerville is notorious. The town that sounds like a is notorious for maybe playing some kids down. I mean, there were kids that were like twice our kid's size a tournament or two ago, and I'm just like, what is that? Like, this can't even be that. Well, I guess it is fun for that kid because he gets to dominate like Bo Jackson or whatever the equivalent is.
18: Well,
23: on
18: it's
23: the
18: like, dude,
23: field.
18: In between games, that kid is going to watch his kid play. Like, dude, that kid has a full mustache. He's somebody's stepdad. Like, what's happening right now?
23: I will say that the closest that I've ever gotten into getting into an altercation with anybody when I've been coaching, because I coach daughter's volleyball. I've coached my kids' soccer in the past. I coach the basketball teams. I coach the flag football team. The closest I ever get to any altercation is when I see the other coach cheating, like flagrantly trying to skirt the rules. I'm just like, what the hell are you doing? Sometimes it's like the good team in the league also. It's like you can't just teach them to be good, which you've done a good job of that. You're trying to teach them to basically sidestep the rules to help win. Like, that's a terrible example that you're setting.
18: Man, I can't even freaking cheat if, like, I'm on my side and they're like, I'm like, oh, he was out of bounds. Like, if I see him, my own team.
23: Yep.
18: Like, if I see my own team out of bounds, I'm like, no, he's down. And then my parents will look at me like, why did you do that? I'm like, because he was out of bounds. And they weren't able to see it on their side. I'm not going to lie. The ref will look at me and go, hey, was he out of bounds? I'm not going to be like, no. I'm like, well, no, I saw it. He's out, you know. But it's wild because I think nowadays parents' stature, especially in Texas, is how good of an athlete their kid is.
23: Yeah.
18: You know, and it's like, look at my kid, and my kid's the star, and every single parent wants that to happen. And at the end of the day, 99% of these kids are not going pro.
23: Oh, hell no.
18: You know, and my thing is, can my kid learn to be a good man from these sports? You know, can my son learn valuable lessons from these sports? You know, learn to work as a team, learn to play tired. You know, because when you're a grown man and you got to work at a real job, you got to work as a team. And if you're a dad, you're going to be tired every single day. So if you don't learn to work tired, then you ain't going to do it. So these are, for me, opportunities for my kid to have some camaraderie with some buddies. You know, learn to be a teammate, learn to work hard, learn to not quit, and hopefully learn some valuable life lessons versus I want my kid to go pro or I want some stature in the community because my son's the receiver, you know?
23: Yeah, and look, learning how to win,
0: more importantly, learning how to lose and all the lessons that come with losing. And oftentimes losing is a result of you not being good enough just yet, understanding that you may not be very good at that point in time, but if you work hard to get better, you will see that improvement, which will help you individually, but also help your team too.
18: And you know, statistics show that kid that's a stud at 8, 9, and 10, most of the time, by the time they're in high school, they're not anymore. You know, because that little grinder, that kid that fell in love with the game, that works every single day to be better, all of a sudden passes them up because that kid that was a stud has an attitude.
0: Attitude, or they stopped growing at the age of 12. There were a couple of kids in my little league that were pretty much the same size when we got to high school.

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1: Jumping up and down. I'm yelling. I'm screaming. I'm just having fun. And I think that that's my strong point as a coach. I mean, you know, my son and I, we love playing ball together because it's always a competition or a game or us being silly or, you know, I always tell him like, do your best banana ball moves right here, you know, and I hit balls to him and he tries to bounce it between his legs and we're just having fun. So I think my biggest, attribute as a coach is just to have fun and be able to connect.
2: Yeah, I'm with you on that. And I especially enjoy doing it with the, my daughter's volleyball team, which is the first sport that I really coached. That's the group that I've really coached a majority of these kids for like 3 or 4 years now. And it's weird because even my wife points out, she's like, I don't know what happens when you step onto a court or a field of play, but your patience becomes exponential versus what it is at home. Like you don't get upset at anything. You don't really let a whole lot bother you. There's rare exceptions here or there, and it usually has to do with poor sportsmanship or them being ugly to one another or not supporting one another as teammates. But she's like, you, in a way, you almost become a completely different person. I'm like, yeah, that's because it's just a bunch of innocent kids that I want to teach to love this sport that I also love, you know?
1: Yeah, and it's frustrating, but it's fun. And then you have to mentally go, oh, they're 8.
2: Yeah.
1: You know, they're freaking 8. You know, my going to watch my daughter play soccer right now. They're, you know, she's 5 and a half, and for the first time, they're starting to kind of figure it out. But it's the cutest thing in the world. There's nothing to get mad at. There's no intensity. There's no, you know. But then when you get older too, because you said you have an 11-year-old, I think there's that moment as a parent where I walked on the field as a 10U guy, and I looked at the 8U kids, and I go, oh my God, those kids are tiny. But yet at that time, they're your whole world. So it is serious to you and it is intense to you. And then as you look back at it, you're like, oh my God, I think I was a little silly about it too. They were little kids.
2: So if you started coaching like I did, you started because you wanted to help out and then you realized that you enjoyed it. And so that required you to start doing a little bit more in the way of studying to understand drills and things to have them do in practice to help them get better individually as a group. Is that kind of how it worked out for you too?
1: Yeah, you know, you start studying YouTube. You know, I will shock you, and I know you don't know who he is, but the most winningest coach of all time is a guy named Anson Dorrance, and he is the most winning NCAA coach of all time. And we are on a sports radio station right now, and I promise you that most people listening do not know who that man is, and it is a shame because he has won 22 national championships out of 30 years
2: in baseball.
1: And no, he's women's soccer at North Carolina.
2: Interesting. Okay.
1: But if you read his book and his philosophies and the way he does things, it's very non-aggressive. And it's very, I mean, I encourage you to read the book as a coach. So I found him and I started studying him. And I learned so much by his philosophies, the way that he coaches. And like you, you know, you get interested in it. And hopefully you're like me where you want to be good at it. You know, so I start trying to find those people that inspire me and that I can learn from. And what I've also learned is most great coaches aren't angry. Most great coaches are not negative. They're always positive. So from Phil Jackson to, and I'm telling you, this guy, Anson Dorrance, has a book out. He's a genius. Hmm. You know, I work with a guy named Scott Smith, out of DST who owns the Bombers organization. I learned from him. Because I want to learn and I want to listen. And, you know, when you have a successful organization like he does, I go, what are you doing different? And I sit down and ask questions because, like you, even though they're little kids, I want to be good at it.
2: Well, you and I keep talking youth sports coaching for another hour, Steve, but we're at the end of our time here. So I'm going to pivot back to stand up for the final question here. You're going to be at Cap City Comedy Club. Right now, there's 5 shows this weekend. There could be a 6th added. Perhaps on Sunday before that 7 o'clock show, go to capcitycomedy.com right now to grab tickets to see Steve Trevino. Very rare that you get to see him in such an intimate venue. That opportunity is in front of you right now. What do you currently dig about this hour that you're really

0: fine-tuning and going to be putting on tape here in the next couple of months.
1: It is more beautiful than the last. There's so many emotional moments and so many truths in it, from me raising a daughter and the things that comes with, and all the emotional roller coaster of being married. You know, I feel like my stand-up, Simple Man, that was on Netflix, you know, I felt like it had a lot of heart and was also hilarious. I think this one has even more heart and even funnier. So I'm super excited to give the audience a real depth look into what it is to be married, raising a family. And, you know, that's what this special does. It really gives you that emotional moments that you're struggling in your marriage or as a father and as a mother, but absolutely hilarious the whole way. And it's very, very relatable. So I think this is the special that's going to put me on the moon, man. It's just really special.
0: Well, if you're not already in the moon just yet, I don't know what the hell is going on here, but hopefully this gets you even further into outer space. He is Steve Trevino. Two shows Friday, 7 and 9:15. Two shows on Saturday. The early show is sold out. Still some tickets left to the 9:30 and a Sunday show at 7. Again, capcitycomedy.com for tickets. Also check out all of his work through his website, stevetrevino.com. Steve, it's always a pleasure, man. Thank you so much for the time today.
1: We appreciate you, brother, man.
0: With that, we're through another edition of The Sport of Life. Thank you so much for tuning in. I will be back tomorrow at 6. It's another Austin Supper Club. Until then, have yourselves a fantastic Wednesday evening and hook 'em.
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14: I'm Christine Lisi. Thunder seeks to even up the NBA's Western Conference Finals at a game apiece in Game 2 tonight versus the Spurs. After Victor Wembanyama's incredible performance in the Game 1 win, some tweaks for OKC's game plan tonight, notes ESPN NBA reporter Tim McMahon.
15: Look, they've got to move players. They've got to move their bodies. They've got to move the ball. They've got to make Victor Wembanyama move. You know, Jed Holman said the answer is going to be in the movement, because if you just let Wemby plant himself near the paint, he's basically shutting down the floor from the elbows down. You're not going to be able to finish over him.
14: Tip off for Game 2, bottom of the hour. New Mavericks president Masai Ujiri said removing coach Jason Kidd was a difficult decision, but was his alone. Opening faceoff coming up shortly on ESPN for the Golden Knights and Avalanche in Game 1 of the NHL's West Final. Colorado defenseman